0: Assalamu alaikum. 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
4: 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Here are the blessings of the Day of Arafah from Inspire FM. 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

0: Assalamu alaikum. You've been listening to the Arabic recitation of the Quran by the world famous Qari Mishari Rashid Ali Fasi from Kuwait. 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
3: Bismillah ar-Rahman ar-Rahim. On the authority of Abu Muhammad al-Hasan, the son of Ali ibn Abi Talib, the grandson of the Messenger of Allah, may the blessings and peace of Allah be upon him, and the one much beloved of him, may Allah be pleased with them both, who said, I memorize from the Messenger of Allah, may the blessings and peace of Allah be upon him. Leave that which makes you doubt for that which does not make you doubt. It was related by Al-Tirmidhi and Al-Nusai, Tirmidhi saying that it was a good and sound hadith.
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8: Hadith 1. Narrated Ibn Umar, Allah's Messenger, peace and blessings be upon him, said, Islam is based on five principles. 1. To testify that none has the right to be worshipped but Allah, and Muhammad is Allah's messenger, peace and blessings be upon him. 2. To offer the compulsory congregational prayers dutifully and perfectly. 3. To pay zakat, that is, obligatory charity. 4. To perform hajj, that is, pilgrimage to Makkah. 5. To observe fast during the month of Ramadan. Hadith 2. Narrated Abu Hurairah, the Prophet, peace and blessings be upon him, said, Faith, belief, consists of more than 60 branches, that is, parts. And Haya is a part of faith. This term, Haya, covers a large number of concepts which are to be taken together, amongst them are self-respect, modesty, bashfulness, and scruple, etc. Hadith 3. Narrated Abdullah bin Umar, the Prophet, peace and blessings be upon him, said, A Muslim is the one who avoids harming Muslims with his tongue and hands. And a muhajir, emigrant, is the one who gives up, abandons, all what Allah has forbidden. Hadith 4. Narrated Abu Musa, some people asked Allah's Messenger, peace and blessings be upon him, whose Islam is the best. That is, who is a very good Muslim? He replied, one who avoids harming the Muslims with his tongue and hands. Hadith 5. Narrated Abdullah bin Umar, a man asked the Prophet, peace and blessings be upon him, what sort of deeds or, what qualities of, Islam are good? The Prophet, peace and blessings be upon him, replied, to feed the poor, and greet those whom you know and those whom you do not know. Hadith 6. Narrated Anas, the Prophet, peace and blessings be upon him, said, None of you will have faith till he wishes for his, Muslim, brother what he likes for himself. Hadith 7. Narrated Abu Hurairah, Allah's Messenger, peace and blessings be upon him, said, By him in whose hands my life is, none of you will have faith till he loves me more than his father and his children. Hadith 8. Narrated Anas, the Prophet, peace and blessings be upon him, said, "None of you will have faith till he loves me more than his father, his children, and all mankind." Hadith 9. Narrated Anas, the Prophet, peace and blessings be upon him, said, "Whoever possesses the following three qualities will have the sweetness, delight, of faith. 1. The one to whom Allah and his Apostle become dearer than anything else. 2. Who loves a person and he loves him only for Allah's sake. 3. Who hates to revert to atheism, disbelief, as he hates to be thrown into the fire." Hadith 10. Narrated Anas, the Prophet, peace and blessings be upon him, said, "Love for the Ansar is a sign of faith and hatred for the Ansar is a sign of hypocrisy." Hadith 11. Narrated Ubadah bin As-Samit, who took part in the Battle of Badr and was a Naqib, a person heading a group of six persons, on the night of Ullah Kaabah pledge. Allah's Apostle said while a group of his companions were around him, "Swear allegiance to me for 1. Not to join anything in worship along with Allah. 2. Not to steal. 3. Not to commit illegal sexual intercourse. 4. Not to kill your children. 5. Not to accuse an innocent person, to spread such an accusation among people. 6. Not to be disobedient, when ordered, to do good deed." The Prophet, peace and blessings be upon him, added, "Whoever among you fulfills his pledge will be rewarded by Allah. And whoever indulges in any one of them, except the ascription of partners to Allah, and gets the punishment in this world, that punishment will be an expiation for that sin. And if one indulges in any of them, and Allah conceals his sin, it is up to him to forgive or punish him, in the hereafter." Ubadah bin As-Samit added, "So we swore allegiance for these, points to Allah's Apostle." Hadith 12. Narrated Abu Sa'id al-Khudri, Allah's Messenger, peace and blessings be upon him, said, "A time will soon come when the best property of a Muslim will be sheep which he will take on the top of mountains and the places of rainfall, valleys, so as to flee with his religion from afflictions." Hadith 13. Narrated Aisha, whenever Allah's Messenger, peace and blessings be upon him, ordered the Muslims to do something, he used to order them deeds which were easy for them to do, according to their strength and endurance. They said, "O Allah's Messenger, peace and blessings be upon him. We are not like you. Allah has forgiven your past and future sins." So Allah's Apostle became angry and it was apparent on his face. He said, "I am the most Allah fearing, and know Allah better than all of you do." Hadith 14. Narrated Anas, the Prophet, peace and blessings be upon him, said, "Whoever possesses the following three qualities will taste the sweetness of faith. 1. The one to whom Allah and his Apostle become dearer than anything else. 2. Who loves a person and he loves him only for Allah's sake. 3. Who hates to revert to disbelief, atheism, after Allah has brought, saved, him out from it, as he hates to be thrown in fire." Hadith 15. Narrated Abu Sa'id al-Khudri, the Prophet, peace and blessings be upon him, said, "When the people of Paradise will enter Paradise and the people of Hell will go to Hell, Allah will order those who have had faith equal to the weight of a grain of mustard seed to be taken out from Hell. So they will be taken out but, by then, they will be blackened, charred. Then they will be put in the river of Hayya, rain, or Hayat, life." The narrator is in doubt as to which is the right term, and they will revive like a grain that grows near the bank of a flood channel. Don't you see that it comes out yellow and twisted? Hadith 16. Narrated Abu Sa'id al-Khudri, Allah's Messenger, peace and blessings be upon him, said, "While I was sleeping, I saw, in a dream, some people wearing shirts, of which some were reaching up to the breasts only, while others were even shorter than that. Umar bin al-Khattab was shown wearing a shirt that he was dragging. The people asked, 'How did you interpret it?' 'What is its interpretation, O Allah's Messenger, peace and blessings be upon him?' He, the Prophet, peace and blessings be upon him, replied, "It is the religion." Hadith 17. Narrated Abdullah bin Umar, once Allah's Messenger, peace and blessings be upon him, passed by an Ansari man who was admonishing his brother regarding Haya. On that, Allah's Messenger, peace and blessings be upon him, said, "Leave him, as Haya is a part of faith."

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1: حديث 36. On the authority of Anas, may Allah be pleased with him, from the Prophet, may the blessings and peace of Allah be upon him, who said, "The believers will gather together on the day of resurrection and will say, 'Should we not ask someone to intercede for us with our Lord?' So they will come to Adam and will say, 'You are the father of mankind. Allah created you with His hand, and He made His angels bow down to you, and He taught you the names of everything. So intercede for us with your Lord, so that He may give us relief from this place where we are.' And He will say, 'I am not in a position to do that.' And He will mention His wrongdoing and will feel ashamed and will say, 'Go to Noah, for he is the first messenger that Allah sent to the inhabitants of the earth.' So they will come to him and he will say, 'I am not in a position to do that.' And he will mention his having requested something of his Lord about which he had no proper knowledge. And he will feel ashamed and will say, 'Go to the friend of the merciful.' So they will come to him and he will say, 'I am not in a position to do that. Go to Moses, a servant to whom Allah talked and to whom He gave the Torah.' So they will come to him and he will say, 'I am not in a position to do that.' And he will mention the taking of a life other than for a life. and he will feel ashamed in the sight of his Lord and will say, "Go to Jesus, Allah's servant and messenger, Allah's word and spirit." So they will come to him and he will say, "I am not in a position to do that. Go to Muhammad. May the blessings and peace of Allah be upon him, a servant to whom Allah has forgiven all his wrongdoing, past and future." So they will come to me, and I shall set forth to ask permission to come to my Lord, and permission will be given. And when I shall see my Lord, I shall prostrate myself. He will leave me thus for such time as it pleases him. Then it will be said to me, "Raise your head, ask and it will be granted, speak and it will be heard, intercede and your intercession will be accepted." So I shall raise my head and praise him with a form of praise that he will teach me. Then I shall intercede and he will set me a limit as to the number of people. So I shall admit them into paradise. Then I shall return to him. And when I shall see my Lord, I shall bow down as before. Then I shall intercede and he will set me a limit as to the number of people. So I shall admit them into paradise. Then I shall return for a third time, then a fourth, and I shall say, "There remains in hellfire only those whom the Quran has confined and who must be there for eternity." It was related by Al-Bukhari, also by Muslim, At-Tirmidhi and Ibn Majah. Another version by Al-Bukhari adds, "The Prophet, may the blessings and peace of Allah be upon him, said, 'There shall come out of hellfire he who has said, There is no God but Allah, and who has in his heart goodness weighing a barley corn. Then there shall come out of hellfire he who has said, There is no God but Allah, and who has in his heart goodness weighing a grain of wheat. Then there shall come out of hellfire he who has said, There is no God but Allah, and who has in his heart goodness weighing an atom.'"
2: Hello guys, I'm Michael Highlander, a professional jiu-jitsu athlete. And the message I want to say is, anything you want to achieve in life, you have to work harder and you have to really want that. So if you have both of them, you're going to get anything you want.
0: Al-Hadith al-Thalith Ashar An Adi ibn Hatim radiyallahu anhu yaqul Kuntu inda Rasulillahi sallallahu alayhi wa sallam Faja'ahu rajulan Ahaduhuma yashku al-Ayla والآخر يشكو قطع السبيل فقال رسول الله 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
1: Hadith 13. On the authority of Adi ibn Hatim, may Allah be pleased with him, who said, "I was with the Messenger of Allah, may the blessings and peace of Allah be upon him, and there came to him two men. One of them was complaining of penury, while the other was complaining of brigandry. The Messenger of Allah, may the blessings and peace of Allah be upon him, said, "As for brigandry, it will be but a short time before a caravan will be able to go out to Makkah without a guard. As for penury, the hour will not arrive before one of you takes his charity around without finding anyone to accept it from him. Then one of you will surely stand before Allah, there being no screen between him and him, nor an interpreter to translate for him. Then he will say to him, 'Did I not bring you wealth?' And he will say, 'Yes.' Then he will say, 'Did I not send to you a messenger?' And he will say, 'Yes.' And he will look to his right and will see nothing but hellfire. Then he will look to his left and will see nothing but hellfire. So let each of you protect himself against hellfire, be it with even half a date, and if he finds it not, then with a kind word." It was related by Al-Bukhari.
3: 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So now continue listening to more hadith and du'as.
0: الحديث الثامن عشر عن أبي هريرة رضي الله عنه قال قال رسول الله صلى الله عليه وسلم إن الله عز وجل يقول يوم القيامة يا ابن آدم مرضت فلم تعدني قال يا ربي وكيف أعودك وأنت رب العالمين قال أما علمت أن 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
1: Hadith 18. On the authority of Abu Huraira, may Allah be pleased with him, who said that the Messenger of Allah, may the blessings and peace of Allah be upon him, said, Allah, mighty and sublime be He, will say on the day of resurrection, O son of Adam, I fell ill and you visited me not. He will say, O Lord, and how should I visit you when you are the Lord of the worlds? He will say, did you not know that my servant so-and-so had fallen ill and you visited him not? Did you not know that had you visited him, you would have found me with him, O son of Adam? I asked you for food and you fed me not. He will say, O Lord, and how should I feed you when you are the Lord of the worlds? He will say, did you not know that my servant so-and-so asked you for food and you fed him not? Did you not know that had you fed him, you would surely have found that with me? O son of Adam, I asked you to give me to drink and you gave me not to drink. He will say,
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15: 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Allah's messenger replied Sometimes it is revealed, like the ringing of a bell. This form of inspiration is the hardest of all, and then this state passes off, after I have grasped what is inspired. Sometimes the angel comes in the form of a man and talks to me, and I grasp whatever he says. Aisha added, Verily I saw the Prophet, peace be upon him, being inspired divinely on a very cold day, and noticed the sweat dropping from his forehead as the inspiration was over.

0: سبحان ربك رب العزة عما يصفون وسلام على المرسلين والحمد لله رب العالمين.
1: Hadith 7. Narrated Abdullah bin Abbas. Abu Sufyan bin Harb informed me that Heraclius had sent a messenger to him while he had been accompanying a caravan from Quraysh. They were merchants doing business in Sham, Syria, Palestine, Lebanon, and Jordan, at the time when Allah's messenger, peace and blessings be upon him, had truce with Abu Sufyan and Quraysh infidels. So Abu Sufyan and his companions went to Heraclius at Ilya, Jerusalem. Heraclius called them in the court and he had all the senior Roman dignitaries around him. He called for his translator who, translating Heraclius's question, said to them, "Who amongst you is closely related to that man who claims to be a prophet?" Abu Sufyan replied, "I am the nearest relative to him, amongst the group." Heraclius said, "Bring him, Abu Sufyan, close to me and make his companions stand behind him." Abu Sufyan added, "Heraclius told his translator to tell my companions that he wanted to put some questions to me regarding that man, the prophet, and that if I told a lie they, my companions, should contradict me." Abu Sufyan added, "By Allah! Had I not been afraid of my companions labeling me a liar, I would not have spoken the truth about the prophet." The first question he asked me about him was, "What is his family status amongst you?" I replied, "He belongs to a good, noble, family amongst us." Heraclius further asked, "Has anybody amongst you ever claimed the same, that is, to be a prophet, before him?" I replied, "No." He said, "Was anybody amongst his ancestors a king?" I replied, "No." Heraclius asked, "Do the nobles or the poor follow him?" I replied, "It is the poor who follow him." He said, "Are his followers increasing or decreasing, day by day?" I replied, "They are increasing." He then asked, "Does anybody amongst those who embrace his religion become displeased and renounce the religion afterwards?" I replied, "No." Heraclius said, "Have you ever accused him of telling lies before his claim to be a prophet?" I replied, "No." Heraclius said, "Does he break his promises?" I replied, "No. We are at truce with him, but we do not know what he will do in it." I could not find opportunity to say anything against him except that. Heraclius asked, "Have you ever had a war with him?" I replied, "Yes." Then he said, "What was the outcome of the battles?" I replied, "Sometimes he was victorious and sometimes we." Heraclius said, "What does he order you to do?" I said, "He tells us to worship Allah and Allah alone and not to worship anything along with him, and to renounce all that our ancestors had said. He orders us to pray, to speak the truth, to be chaste and to keep good relations with our kith and kin." Heraclius asked the translator to convey to me the following: "I asked you about his family and your reply was that he belonged to a very noble family. In fact, all the apostles come from noble families amongst their respective peoples. I questioned you whether anybody else amongst you claimed such a thing, your reply was in the negative. If the answer had been in the affirmative, I would have thought that this man was following the previous man's statement. Then I asked you whether any one of his ancestors was a king. Your reply was in the negative, and if it had been in the affirmative, I would have thought that this man wanted to take back his ancestral kingdom. I further asked whether he was ever accused of telling lies before he said what he said, and your reply was in the negative. So I wondered how a person who does not tell a lie about others could ever tell a lie about Allah. I then asked you whether the rich people followed him or the poor. You replied that it was the poor who followed him. And, in fact, all the apostles have been followed by this very class of people. Then I asked you whether his followers were increasing or decreasing. You replied that they were increasing, and in fact this is the way of true faith, till it is complete in all respects. I further asked you whether there was anybody, who, after embracing his religion, became displeased and discarded his religion. Your reply was in the negative, and in fact this is the sign of true faith, when its delight enters the hearts and mixes with them completely. I asked you whether he had ever betrayed. You replied in the negative, and likewise the apostles never betray. Then I asked you what he ordered you to do. You replied that he ordered you to worship Allah and Allah alone, and not to worship anything along with him, and forbade you to worship idols, and ordered you to pray, to speak the truth, and to be chaste. If what you have said is true, he will very soon occupy this place underneath my feet, and I knew it, from the scriptures, that he was going to appear, but I did not know that he would be from you, and if I could reach him definitely, I would go immediately to meet him, and if I were with him, I would certainly wash his feet. Heraclius then asked for the letter addressed by Allah's apostle, which was delivered by Dihya to the governor of Basra, who forwarded it to Heraclius to read. The contents of the letter were as follows: In the name of Allah the Beneficent, the Merciful. This letter is, from Muhammad the slave of Allah and his apostle to Heraclius the ruler of Byzantine. Peace be upon him, who follows the right path. Furthermore, I invite you to Islam, and if you become a Muslim you will be safe, and Allah will double your reward, and if you reject this invitation of Islam, you will be committing a sin of Arisiyin, tillers, farmers, that is, your people. And, Allah's statement, O people of the scripture. Come to a word common to you and us, that we worship none but Allah, and that we associate nothing in worship with him, and that none of us shall take others as lords beside Allah. Then, if they turn away, say, bear witness that we are Muslims, those who have surrendered to Allah. Surah 3, Ayah 64. Abu Sufyan then added, when Heraclius had finished his speech and had read the letter, there was a great hue and cry in the royal court. So we were turned out of the court. I told my companions that the question of Ibn Abi Kubsha, the Prophet Muhammad, peace and blessings be upon him, has become so prominent that even the king of Bani al-Asfar, Byzantine, is afraid of him. Then I started to become sure that he, the Prophet, would be the conqueror in the near future till I embraced Islam, that is, Allah guided me to it. The sub-narrator adds, Ibn Nathur was the governor of Ilya, Jerusalem, and Heraclius was the head of the Christians of Sham. Ibn Nathur narrates that once while Heraclius was visiting Ilya, Jerusalem, he got up in the morning with a sad mood. Some of his priests asked him why he was in that mood. Heraclius was a foreteller and an astrologer. He replied, at night when I looked at the stars, I saw that the leader of those who practice circumcision had appeared, become the conqueror. Who are they who practice circumcision? The people replied, except the Jews, nobody practices circumcision, so you should not be afraid of them, Jews. Just issue orders to kill every Jew present in the country. While they were discussing it, a messenger sent by the king of Ghassan to convey the news of Allah

0: a town in Syria, and stayed there till he received the reply of his letter from his friend, who agreed with him in his opinion about the emergence of the Prophet, peace and blessings be upon him, and the fact that he was a prophet. On that Heraclius invited all the heads of the Byzantines to assemble in his palace at Homs. When they assembled, he ordered that all the doors of his palace be closed. Then he came out and said, "O Byzantines! If success is your desire and if you seek right guidance and want your empire to remain, then give a pledge of allegiance to this prophet, that is, embrace Islam." On hearing the views of Heraclius, the people ran towards the gates of the palace like onagers, but found the doors closed. Heraclius realized their hatred towards Islam, and when he lost the hope of their embracing Islam, he ordered that they should be brought back in audience. When they returned, he said, "What already said was just to test the strength of your conviction, and I have seen it." The people prostrated before him and became pleased with him, and this was the end of Heraclius's story, in connection with his faith.
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10: الحديث السادس عن أبي هريرة رضي الله عنه قال سمعت رسول الله صلى الله عليه وسلم يقول إن أول الناس يقضى يوم القيامة عليه رجل استشهد فأوتي به فعرفه نعمه فعرفها قال فما عملت فيها قال قاتلت فيك حتى 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
11: Hadith 6. On the authority of Abu Huraira, may Allah be pleased with him, who said, I heard the Messenger of Allah, may the blessings and peace of Allah be upon him, say, The first of people against whom judgment will be pronounced on the day of resurrection will be a man who has died a martyr. He will be brought and Allah will make known to him his favors and he will recognize them. The Almighty will say, And what did you do about them? He will say, I fought for you until I died a martyr. He will say, You have lied. You did but fight that it may be said of you. He is courageous. And so it was said. Then he will be ordered to be dragged along on his face until he is cast into hellfire. Another will be a man who has studied religious knowledge and has taught it and who used to recite the Quran. He will be brought and Allah will make known to him his favors and he will recognize them. The Almighty will say, And what did you do about them? He will say, I studied religious knowledge and I taught it and I recited the Quran for your sake. He will say, You have lied. You did but study religious knowledge that it might be said of you. He is learned. And you recited the Quran that it might be said of you.

0: He is a reciter, and so it was said. Then he will be ordered to be dragged along on his face until he is cast into hellfire. Another will be a man whom Allah had made rich and to whom he had given all kinds of wealth. He will be brought and Allah will make known to him his favors and he will recognize them. The Almighty will say, "And what did you do about them?" He will say, "I left no path untrodden in which you like money to be spent without spending in it for your sake." He will say, "You have lied. You did but do so that it might be said of you, he is open-handed." And so it was said. Then he will be ordered to be dragged along on his face until he is cast into hellfire. It was related by Muslim, also by At-Tirmidhi and An-Nasa'i.
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2: Hadith 45. Narrated an Nu'man bin Bashir, "I heard Allah's Messenger, peace and blessings be upon him, saying, both legal and illegal things are evident, but in between them there are doubtful, suspicious, things, and most of the people have no knowledge about them. So whoever saves himself from these suspicious things saves his religion and his honor. And whoever indulges in these suspicious things is like a shepherd who grazes, his animals, near the hima, private pasture, of someone else and at any moment he is liable to get in it. O people! Beware! Every king has a hima and the hima of Allah on the earth is his illegal, forbidden, things. Beware! There is a piece of flesh in the body, if it becomes good, reformed, the whole body becomes good, but if it gets spoilt the whole body gets spoilt, and that is the heart." Hadith 46. Narrated Abu Jumrah, "I used to sit with Ibn Abbas and he made me sit on his sitting place. He requested me to stay with him in order that he might give me a share from his property. So I stayed with him for 2 months. Once he told me that when the delegation of the tribe of Abdul Qais came to the Prophet, peace and blessings be upon him, asked them, 'Who are the people, that is, you? Or, who are the delegate?' They replied, 'We are from the tribe of Rabi'ah.' Then the Prophet, peace and blessings be upon him, said to them, 'Welcome, O people, or O delegation of Abdul Qais. Neither will you have disgrace nor will you regret.' They said, 'O Allah's Messenger, peace and blessings be upon him. We cannot come to you except in the sacred month, and there is the infidel tribe of Mudar intervening between you and us. So please order us to do something good, religious deeds, so that we may inform our people whom we have left behind, at home, and that we may enter paradise, by acting on them.' Then they asked about drinks, what is legal and what is illegal. The Prophet, peace and blessings be upon him, ordered them to do 4 things and forbade them from 4 things. He ordered them to believe in Allah alone and asked them, 'Do you know what is meant by believing in Allah alone?' They replied, 'Allah and His Apostle know better.' Thereupon the Prophet, peace and blessings be upon him, said, 'It means: 1. To testify that none has the right to be worshipped but Allah, and Muhammad is Allah's Messenger, peace and blessings be upon him. 2. To offer prayers perfectly. 3. To pay the zakat, obligatory charity. 4. To observe fast during the month of Ramadan. 5. And to pay al-kumus, 1/5 of the booty to be given in Allah's cause." Then he forbade them 4 things, namely, huntum, dubba, nakir and muzaffat or mukayyar. These were the names of pots in which alcoholic drinks were prepared. The Prophet, peace and blessings be upon him, mentioned the container of wine and he meant the wine itself. The Prophet, peace and blessings be upon him, further said to them, "Memorize them, these instructions, and convey them to the people whom you have left behind." Hadith 47. Narrated Umar bin al-Khattab, Allah's Messenger, peace and blessings be upon him, said, "The reward of deeds depends upon the intention and every person will get the reward according to what he has intended. So whoever emigrated for Allah and his Apostle, then his emigration was for Allah and his Apostle. And whoever emigrated for worldly benefits or for a woman to marry, his emigration was for what he emigrated for. Hadith 48. Narrated Abu Mas'ud, the Prophet, peace and blessings be upon him, said, if a man spends on his family, with the intention of having a reward from Allah, sincerely for Allah's sake, then it is a kind of almsgiving in reward for him. Hadith 49. Narrated Sa'd bin Abi Waqqas, Allah's Messenger, peace and blessings be upon him, said, you will be rewarded for whatever you spend for Allah's sake, even if it were a morsel which you put in your wife's mouth. Hadith 50. Narrated Jarir bin Abdullah, I gave the pledge of allegiance to Allah's Messenger, peace and blessings be upon him, for the following. 1. Offer prayers perfectly. 2. Pay the zakat, obligatory charity. 3. And be sincere and true to every Muslim. Hadith 51. Narrated Ziyad bin Alaka, I heard Jarir bin Abdullah praising Allah. On the day when Al-Mughirah bin Shu'bah died, he, Jarir, got up on the pulpit, and thanked and praised Allah and said, be afraid of Allah alone who has none along with him to be worshipped. You should be calm and quiet till the new chief comes to you and he will come to you soon. Ask Allah's forgiveness for your late chief because he himself loved to forgive others. Jarir added, Amma Ba'du, now then, I went to the Prophet and said, I give my pledge of allegiance to you for Islam. The Prophet, peace and blessings be upon him, conditioned, my pledge, for me to be sincere and true to every Muslim, so I gave my pledge to him for this. By the Lord of this mosque, I am sincere and true to you, Muslims. Then Jarir asked for Allah's forgiveness and came down, from the pulpit.

0: مجيب دعوة المضطر، فما سأله سائل فخاب، يسمع جهر القول وخفي الخطاب.
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0: Assalamu alaikum listeners, assalamu alaikum, pray you're well inshallah. Welcome to the Sehri transmission on this Saturday morning, Saturday the 23rd of May. It is, of course, what day is it of Dhul-Hijjah? 1, 2, 3, 4, 5, 6, the 6th of Dhul-Hijjah. We've got three more days, of course, are taking us up to the greatest day of the year, the day of Arafah, which, of course, will be on Tuesday the 26th, inshallah. So, listeners, today is Saturday the 23rd. Time for Sehri is at 3:06 today, 3:06, and we shall be taking you all the way up to the time for Sehri. I've got a quick reminder by Mufti Menk this morning, inshallah. So a quick reminder by Mufti Menk, and we'll be back in just a few moments.
1: Assalamu alaikum wa rahmatullahi wa barakatuh. 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We commence with the name of Allah, subhanahu wa ta'ala, and in the name of Allah, subhanahu wa ta'ala, the Lord of the worlds, the creator of entire creation, we send blessings and salutations upon the greatest of all creation, Muhammad ibn Abdullah sallallahu alayhi wa sallam, the greatest and the highest in status, not only from all of mankind, but even the messengers that Allah sent, Rasulullah sallallahu alayhi wa sallam, was granted the highest status. And we are fortunate to be from his ummah, to be from those who follow his instruction completely. May Allah subhanahu wa ta'ala make us steadfast, and may he make it easy for us to follow the footsteps of this greatest creation of Allah subhanahu wa ta'ala. Ameen. My brothers, my sisters, we are in the months of Hajj. And Hajj, as you know, is the fifth pillar of Islam. And Hajj, as you know, is not compulsory except upon those who can afford the trip, who manage to go, who have the permission to go, etc. Certain conditions need to be met, and then it becomes compulsory. If those conditions are not met, then it's not compulsory. For example, a person cannot afford it, then it would not be compulsory. A person is unable to travel for some reason, it's not compulsory. A person is not given permission to go in terms of perhaps visa and in terms of authority not allowing that travel. For some reason, it becomes not compulsory, and that is from the Quranic verse. وَلِلَّهِ عَلَى النَّاسِ حِجُّ الْبَيْتِ مَنِ اسْتَطَاعَ إِلَيْهِ سَبِيلًا. Indeed, Allah subhanahu wa ta'ala has made it incumbent upon us that we fulfill Hajj, meaning Hajj has been made compulsory for the one who can afford, for the one who can manage. Istita'a actually means ability. So the affording of it from a financial perspective is only one aspect of it. Then from a health perspective, then from the authorities, etc., etc. However, what we need to realize is, why did Allah subhanahu wa ta'ala make Hajj at one time? Everyone has to go in the month of Dhul-Hijjah to Mina, and then to Arafah, and then to Muzdalifah, and then back to Mina and Pelt. All the people have to do it at one time. Why didn't he say, you can go at any time that is convenient to you? Yes, Umrah you could. Umrah is the minor or the lesser pilgrimage. We call it the lesser pilgrimage because there is no English word that describes the word Umrah of Arabic. So Allah says, when it comes to Hajj, there is a specific time that all of you will do Hajj. Anyone who goes on another day or another month, it's not accepted, it's not considered Hajj. The same applies to Ramadan. It's 1 month of the year. Allah didn't say, okay, you've got to fast 29 or 30 fasts, each one of you can do it when it's convenient for you. No, Allah says, this is the month. You see the moon, you fast. You see the moon, you have Eid. I want to take it further. This act of worship we have right now, Jumu'ah, there is a specific time within which it must be fulfilled. On a specific day of the week. Why did Allah decide that it has to be at a certain time, a certain day, when it comes to Jumu'ah, when it comes to Ramadan, certain time frame, when it comes to Hajj, certain place, certain time? Have you ever thought of it? Because he wants us to be together as an ummah. He wants us to be together as an ummah. He wants us to recognize each other, to realize that you are but a number. To realize that the arrogance, the haughtiness, the pride, the wealth, the authority, the looks, everything becomes irrelevant. You are in the saf, in salah. You are standing with whoever is next to you. You do not choose. You don't book a seat in a masjid. You don't. The only time that you have a place that may be reserved for those of knowledge or those who have memorized the Quran is right behind the Imam, because the Prophet ﷺ says that behind me should be those with intellect, those with knowledge. So that's why sometimes you find the month of Ramadan or on a Friday, some of the days, they have a few spaces that they might say, please don't sit here. This is for the Imams and various other knowledgeable people, etc.
0: Assalamu alaikum, listeners. Welcome back. What a beautiful reminder. MashaAllah. Listeners, we literally got 10 seconds before the time for Sairi this morning. Today's Sairi is at 3:06, inshallah, and it's exactly 3:06 right now. It's time to close your fast. 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

The Lord says, I answer the call of my suppliant when he calls unto me. So be humble and ask for happiness.

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4: 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The central ritual is Waqfa al-Arafah, where pilgrims gather on a plain of Arafah from noon to sunset to stand in prayer and reflection. This symbolizes standing before Allah on the Day of Judgment and is considered the most important part of Hajj. 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
12: 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And haya, this term haya covers a large number of concepts which are to be taken together. Amongst them are self-respect, modesty, bashfulness, and scruple, etc., is a part of faith.

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1: حديث 8. On the authority of Abu Huraira, may Allah be pleased with him, from the Prophet, may the blessings and peace of Allah be upon him, who said: A prayer performed by someone who has not recited the essence of the Quran during it is deficient, and he repeated the word 3 times, incomplete. Someone said to Abu Huraira, Even though we are behind the Imam, he said, Recite it to yourself. For I have heard the Prophet, may the blessings and peace of Allah be upon him, say, Allah, mighty and sublime be He, has said, I have divided prayer between myself and my servant into 2 halves, and my servant shall have what he has asked for. When the servant says, Alhamdulillahi Rabbil Alameen, Allah, mighty and sublime be He, says, My servant has praised me. And when he says, Ar-Rahman Ar-Rahim, Allah, mighty and sublime be He, says, My servant has extolled me. And when he says, Malik Yawm al-Din, Allah says, My servant has glorified me. And on one occasion he said, My servant has submitted to my power. And when he says, إِيَّاكَ نَعْبُدُ وَإِيَّاكَ نَسْتَعِينَ He says, This is between me and my servant, and my servant shall have what he has asked for. And when he says, اِحْدِنَ السِّرَاطَ الْمُسْتَقِيمَ سِرَاطَ الَّذِينَ أَنْأَمْتَ عَلَيْهِمْ غَيْرِ الْمَغْضُوبِ عَلَيْهِمْ وَلَا الضَّالِّينَ He says, This is for my servant, and my servant shall have what he has asked for. It was related by Muslim, also by Malik, At-Tirmidhi, Abu Dawood, An-Nasai, and Ibn Majah.
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0: gems, and jewels. Wise sayings, interesting events, and moral lessons from Islamic history. 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
1: Hassan ibn Sahl asked Dinar ibn Abdullah, "What is your religion?" 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
2: Assalamu alaikum. 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
3: الحديث الرابع عشر عن أبي هريرة رضي الله عنه عن النبي صلى الله عليه وسلم قال إن لله تبارك وتعالى ملائكة سيارة فضلة يبتغون مجالس الذكر فإذا وجدوا مجلسا فيه ذكر قعدوا معهم وحف بعضهم بعضا بأجنحتهم حتى 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
4: Hadith 14. On the authority of Abu Huraira, may Allah be pleased with him, from the Prophet, may the blessings and peace of Allah be upon him, who said, Allah, glorified and exalted be He, has supernumerary angels who rove about seeking out gatherings in which Allah's name is being invoked. They sit with them and fold their wings round each other, filling that which is between them and between the lowest heaven. When the people in the gathering depart, the angels ascend and rise up to heaven. He said, Then Allah, mighty and sublime be He, asks them, though He is the most knowing about them, From where have you come? And they say, We have come from some servants of yours on earth. They were glorifying you, exalting you, witnessing that there is no God but you, praising you, and asking favors of you. He says, And what do they ask of me? They say, They ask of you your paradise. He says, And have they seen my paradise? They say, No, O Lord. He says, And how would it be were they to have seen my paradise? They say, And they ask protection of you. He says, From what do they ask protection of me? They say, From your hellfire, O Lord. He says, And have they seen my hellfire? They say, No. He says, And how would it be were they to have seen my hellfire? They say, And they ask for your forgiveness. He said, Then he says, I have forgiven them, and I have bestowed upon them what they have asked for, and I have granted them sanctuary from that which they ask protection. He said, They say, O Lord, among them is so-and-so, a much sinning servant who was merely passing by and sat down with them. He said, And he says, And to him too I have given forgiveness. He who sits with such people shall not suffer. It was related by Muslim, also by Al-Bukhari, At-Tirmidhi and An-Nasai.
5: Allahumma ihdina fi man hadayt. 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
2: Hadith 24. On the authority of Abu Huraira, may Allah be pleased with him, who said that the Messenger of Allah, may the blessings and peace of Allah be upon him, said, If Allah has loved a servant of his, he calls Jibreel, on whom be peace, and says, I love so and so, therefore love him. He said, So Jibreel loves him. Then he calls out in heaven, saying, Allah loves so and so, therefore love him. And the inhabitants of heaven love him. He said, Then acceptance is established for him on earth. And if Allah has abhorred a servant of his, he calls Jibreel and says, I abhor so and so, therefore abhor him. So Jibreel abhors him. Then he calls out to the inhabitants of heaven, Allah abhors so and so, therefore abhor him. He said, So they abhor him. And abhorrence is established for him on earth. It was related by Muslim, also by Al-Bukhari, Malik and At-Tirmidhi.
3: Gems and jewels, wise sayings, interesting events, and moral lessons from Islamic history. Iyaz and his quick decisions.
4: Iyaz ibn Muawiyah was a famous judge known for his intelligence and insight. Some people, however, were jealous both of his status and of his ability. So they tried to raise doubts about him. They said, He has in him a fault that no judge should have. When people come to him seeking judgment, he is quick in issuing his ruling. When Iyaz became aware of what they said about him, he called them to him and bestowed upon them wonderful hospitality. He extended forth one of his two hands and asked them, How many fingers do you see? They immediately said, Five. He said, How come you were so quick to answer? Why did you not first count them? One, two, three, and become from those who do not hasten in their judgment. They said, We are not slow in counting that which we already know. He said, Likewise with me, I do not delay in a matter regarding which I already know the ruling. And in this way, the distinguished judge showed them that he did not issue rulings in a quick or hasty manner.
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1: Al-Hadith al-Sabi'a Ashar عن أبي ذر الغفاري رضي الله عنه عن النبي صلى الله عليه وسلم فيما يرويه عن ربه عز وجل أنه قال يا عبادي إني حرمت الظلم على نفسي وجعلته بينكم محرما فلا تظالموا يا عبادي كلكم 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
2: Hadith 17. On the authority of Abu Dharr al-Ghifari, may Allah be pleased with him, from the Prophet, may the blessings and peace of Allah be upon him, is that among the sayings he relates from his Lord, may he be glorified, is that he said, O my servants, I have forbidden oppression for myself and have made it forbidden amongst you, so do not oppress one another. O my servants, all of you are astray except for those I have guided, so seek guidance of me and I shall guide you. O my servants, all of you are hungry except for those I have fed, so seek food of me and I shall feed you. O my servants, all of you are naked except for those I have clothed, so seek clothing of me and I shall clothe you. O my servants, you sin by night and by day, and I forgive all sins, so seek forgiveness of me and I shall forgive you. O my servants, you will not attain harming me so as to harm me, and you will not attain benefiting me so as to benefit me. O my servants, were the first of you and the last of you, the human of you and the jinn of you, to be as pious as the most pious heart of any one man of you, that would not increase my kingdom in anything. O my servants, were the first of you.
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1: 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He replied, one who avoids harming the Muslims with his tongue and hands.
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3: 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Allah's messenger one said Islam is based on the following five principles. One, to testify that none has the right to be worshipped but Allah and Muhammad is Allah's messenger. Two, to offer the compulsory congregational prayers dutifully and perfectly. Third, to pay zakat, i.e. obligatory charity. Fourth, to perform hajj, i.e. pilgrimage to Mecca. 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
4: MashaAllah, what a great hadith and du'as. 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
6: Hadith 38. On the authority of Abu Huraira, may Allah be pleased with him. From the Messenger of Allah, may the blessings and peace of Allah be upon him, who said, when Allah created paradise and hellfire, he sent Jibra'il to paradise, saying, look at it and at what I have prepared therein for its inhabitants. He said, so he came to it and looked at it and at what Allah had prepared therein for its inhabitants. He said, so he returned to him and said, by your glory, no one hears of it without entering it. So he ordered that it be encompassed by forms of hardship. And he said, return to it and look at what I have prepared therein for its inhabitants. He said, so he returned to it and found that it was encompassed by forms of hardship. Then he returned to him and said, by your glory, I fear that no one will enter it. He said, go to hellfire and look at it and at what I have prepared therein for its inhabitants. And he found that it was in layers, one above the other. Then he returned to him and said, "By your glory, no one who hears of it will enter it." So he ordered that it be encompassed by lusts. Then he said, "Return to it." And he returned to it and said, "By your glory, I am frightened that no one will escape from entering it." It was related by At-Tirmidhi, who said that it was a good and sound hadith, also by Abu Dawud and An-Nasa'i.

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1: الحديث الثامن عشر عن أبي هريرة رضي الله عنه قال قال رسول الله صلى الله عليه وسلم إن الله عز وجل يقول يوم القيامة يا ابن آدم مرضت فلم تعدني قال يا ربي وكيف أعودك وأنت رب العالمين قال أما علمت أن 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
2: Hadith 18. On the authority of Abu Huraira, may Allah be pleased with him, who said that the Messenger of Allah, may the blessings and peace of Allah be upon him, said, Allah, mighty and sublime be He, will say on the day of resurrection, O son of Adam, I fell ill and you visited me not. He will say, O Lord, and how should I visit you when you are the Lord of the worlds? He will say, Did you not know that my servant so-and-so had fallen ill? And you visited him not. Did you not know that had you visited him, you would have found me with him, O son of Adam? I asked you for food, and you fed me not. He will say, O Lord, and how should I feed you when you are the Lord of the worlds? He will say, Did you not know that my servant so-and-so asked you for food, and you fed him not? Did you not know that had you fed him, you would surely have found that with me? O son of Adam, I asked you to give me to drink, and you gave me not to drink. He will say, O Lord, how should I give you to drink when you are the Lord of the worlds? He will say, My servant so-and-so asked you to give him to drink, and you gave him not to drink. Had you given him to drink, you would have surely found that with me. It was related by Muslim.
3: Gems and jewels. Wise sayings, interesting events, and moral lessons from Islamic history. Five matters.
4: The Prophet sallallahu alaihi wasallam said, I was given five matters that no other prophet before me was given. The first is that I was given victory with terror, meaning people felt fear and terror equivalent to the distance it would take one to travel in a month. That is how widespread the terror and awe had become. Secondly, the entire earth has been made a mosque for me, and its soil is pure. Thirdly, the spoils of war have been made lawful to me. Next, I have been given intercession. And finally, each prophet before me was sent specifically to a certain people, while I was sent to all of mankind. Collected by Al-Bukhari.
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1: 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Allah's messenger saying, the reward of deeds depends upon the intentions, and every person will get the reward according to what he has intended. So whoever emigrated for worldly benefits or for a woman to marry, his emigration was for what he emigrated for.
2: Hi, my name is Halima Ali, and I'm a social activist using art to help inspire social change. 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Thank you.
3: Hadith 40. Narrated Abu Hurairah, Allah's Messenger, peace and blessings be upon him, said, a believer who accompanies the funeral procession of a Muslim out of sincere faith and hoping to attain Allah's reward and remains with it till the funeral prayer is offered and the burial ceremonies are over, he will return with a reward of 2 kirats. Each kirat is like the size of the Mount Uhud. He who offers the funeral prayer only and returns before the burial will return with the reward of 1 kirat only. Hadith 41. Narrated Abdullah, the Prophet, peace and blessings be upon him, said, abusing a Muslim is fusuk, an evil doing, and killing him is kufr, disbelief. Hadith 42. Narrated Ubadah bin As-Samit, Allah's Messenger, peace and blessings be upon him, went out to inform the people about the date of the night of decree, Al-Qadr, but there happened a quarrel between 2 Muslim men. The Prophet, peace and blessings be upon him, said, I came out to inform you about the date of the night of Al-Qadr, but as so-and-so and so-and-so quarreled, its knowledge was taken away, I forgot it, and maybe it was better for you. Now look for it in the 7th, the 9th, and the 5th of the last 10 nights of the month of Ramadan. Hadith 43. Narrated Abu Hurairah, one day while the Prophet, peace and blessings be upon him, was sitting in the company of some people, the angel, Gabriel came and asked, what is faith? Allah's Messenger, peace and blessings be upon him, replied, faith is to believe in Allah, his angels, the meeting with him, his apostles, and to believe in resurrection. Then he further asked, what is Islam? Allah's Messenger, peace and blessings be upon him, replied, to worship Allah alone and none else, to offer prayers perfectly, to pay the compulsory charity, zakat, and to observe fasts during the month of Ramadan. Then he further asked, what is ihsan, perfection? Allah's Messenger, peace and blessings be upon him, replied, to worship Allah as if you see him, and if you cannot achieve this state of devotion then you must consider that he is looking at you. Then he further asked, when will the hour be established? Allah's Messenger, peace and blessings be upon him, replied, the answerer has no better knowledge than the questioner. But I will inform you about its portents. 1. When a slave, lady, gives birth to her master. 2. When the shepherds of black camels start boasting and competing with others in the construction of higher buildings. And the hour is one of 5 things which nobody knows except Allah. The Prophet, peace and blessings be upon him, then recited, verily, with Allah, alone, is the knowledge of the hour. Surah 31, Ayah 34. Then that man, Gabriel, left, and the Prophet, peace and blessings be upon him, asked his companions to call him back, but they could not see him. Then the Prophet, peace and blessings be upon him, said, that was Gabriel who came to teach the people their religion. Abu Abdullah said, he, the Prophet, considered all that as a part of faith. Hadith 44. Narrated Abdullah bin Abbas, I was informed by Abu Sufyan that Heraclius said to him, I asked you whether they, followers of Muhammad, were increasing or decreasing. You replied that they were increasing. And in fact, this is the way of true faith till it is complete in all respects. I further asked you whether there was anybody, who, after embracing his, the Prophet's, religion, Islam, became displeased and discarded it. You replied in the negative, and in fact, this is, a sign of, true faith. When its delight enters the heart and mixes with them completely, nobody can be displeased with it.

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1: Assalamu alaikum. 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Our Prophet Muhammad, peace be upon him, delivered his farewell sermon on the day of Arafah, which is very significant in Islamic history. 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
11: Assalamu alaikum. It's now time for the beautiful recitation of the Holy Quran with English translation by Sheikh Abdul Rahman Al-Sudais and Sheikh Saud Al-Shuraim.

0: In the name of Allah, the Beneficent, the Merciful.
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0: Then when the anger of Moses abated, he took up the tablets, and in their inscription there was guidance and mercy for all those who fear their Lord.

And Moses chose of his people 70 men for our appointed tryst. And when the trembling came on them, he said, My Lord, if thou hadst willed, thou hadst destroyed them long before, and me with them. Wilt thou destroy us for that which the ignorant among us did? It is but thy trial of us. Thou sendest whom thou wilt astray and guidest whom thou wilt. Thou art our protecting friend. Therefore forgive us and have mercy on us, thou, the best of all who show forgiveness.

and ordain for us in this world that which is good, and in the hereafter that which is good. Lo, we have turned unto thee. He said, I smite with my punishment whom I will, and my mercy embraceth all things. Therefore I shall ordain it for those who ward off evil and pay the poor due, and those who believe in our revelations.

0: Those who follow the messenger, the prophet who can neither read nor write, whom they will find described in the Torah and the Gospel, which are with them. He will enjoin on them that which is right and forbid them that which is wrong. He will make lawful for them all good things and prohibit for them only the foul. And he will relieve them of their burden and the fetters that they used to wear. Then those who believe in him and honor him and help him and follow the light which is sent down with him, they are the successful.
1: قُلْ يَا أَيُّهَا النَّاسُ إِنِّي رَسُولُ اللَّهِ إِلَيْكُمْ جَمِيعًا الَّذِي لَهُ مُلْكُ السَّمَاوَاتِ وَالْأَرْضِ

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1: Say, O Muhammad, O mankind, lo, I am the messenger of Allah to you all, the messenger of Him unto whom belongeth the sovereignty of the heavens and the earth. There is no God save Him, He quickeneth and He giveth death. So believe in Allah and His messenger, the prophet who can neither read nor write, who believeth in Allah and in His words, and follow Him, that haply ye may be led aright.
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And we caused the white cloud to overshadow them, and sent down for them the manna and the quail, saying, Eat of the good things wherewith we have provided you. They wronged us not, but they were wont to wrong themselves.

0: muhsinin.
1: And when it was said unto them, dwell in this township and eat therefrom whence ye will, and say, repentance, and enter the gate prostrate, we shall forgive you your sins, we shall increase reward for the right doers.
0: فبدل

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1: 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Thus did we try them, for that they were evil livers.
0: وَإِذْ

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They said, "In order to be free from guilt before your Lord, and that haply they may ward off evil."

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And remember, when thy Lord proclaimed that he would raise against them till the day of resurrection those who would lay on them a cruel torment, lo, verily, thy Lord is swift in persecution, and lo, verily, he is forgiving, merciful.

0: And we have sundered them in the earth as separate nations. Some of them are righteous and some far from that. And we have tried them with good things and evil things, that haply they might return.
1: فخلف

and a generation hath succeeded them who inherited the scriptures. They grasp the goods of this low life as the price of evil doing, and say, it will be forgiven us. And if there came to them again the offer of the like, they would accept it and would sin again. Hath not the covenant of the scripture been taken on their behalf, that they should not speak aught concerning Allah save the truth? And they have studied there which is therein, and the abode of the hereafter is better for those who ward off evil. Have ye then no sense?

0: And as for those who make men keep the scripture and establish worship, lo, we squander not the wages of reformers.
1: وَإِذْ نَتَقْنَا الْجَبَلَ فَوْقَهُمْ كَأَنَّهُ ظُلَّةٌ وَظَنُّوا أَنَّهُ وَاقِعٌ بِهِمْ خُذُوا مَا آتَيْنَاكُمْ بِقُوَّةٍ وَاذْكُرُوا مَا فِيهِ لَعَلَّكُمْ تَتَّقُونَ.
0: And when we shook the mount above them as it were a covering, and they supposed that it was going to fall upon them, and we said, Hold fast that which we have given you, and remember that which is therein, that ye may ward off evil.
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They said, Yea, verily, we testify. That was lest ye should say at the day of resurrection, Lo, of this we were unaware.

Or lest ye should say, it is only that our fathers ascribed partners to Allah of old, and we were their seed after them. Wilt thou destroy us on account of that which those who follow falsehood did? Thus we detail revelations that haply they may return.

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So Satan overtook him, and he became of those who are led astray.

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1: 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Therefore his likeness is as the likeness of a dog. If thou attackest him, he panteth with his tongue out, and if thou leavest him, he panteth with his tongue out. Such is the likeness of the people who deny our revelations. Narrate unto them the history of the men of old, that haply they may take thought.

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1: Already have we urged unto hell many of the jinn and humankind, having hearts wherewith they understand not, and having eyes wherewith they see not, and having ears wherewith they hear not. These are as the cattle, nay, but they are worse. These are the neglectful.

0: Allah's are the fairest names. 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They will be requited for what they do.
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0: I give them rein, for lo, my scheme is strong.

Have they not considered the dominion of the heavens and the earth, and what things Allah hath created? And that it may be that their own term draweth nigh. In what fact after this will they believe?

They ask thee of the destined hour, when will it come to port? Say, knowledge thereof is with my Lord only. He alone will manifest it at its proper time. It is heavy in the heavens and the earth. It cometh not to you save unawares. They question thee as if thou couldst be well informed thereof. Say, knowledge thereof is with Allah only, but most of mankind know not.

0: الشاكرين.
1: He it is who did create you from a single soul and therefrom did make his mate that he might take rest in her. And when he covered her, she bore a light burden and she passed unnoticed with it. But when it became heavy, they cried unto Allah, their Lord, saying, If thou givest unto us a right, we shall be of the thankful.

0: But when he gave unto them a right, they ascribed unto him partners in respect of that which he had given them. High is he, exalted above all that they associate with him.
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0: Attribute they as partners to Allah those who created naught but are themselves created?
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0: And if ye call them to the guidance, they follow you not. Whether ye call them or are silent is all one to them.

0: Have they feet wherewith they walk? Or have they hands wherewith they hold? Or have they eyes wherewith they see? Or have they ears wherewith they hear? Say, call upon your so-called partners of Allah, and then contrive against me, spare me not.
1: إِنَّ وَلِيِّيَ اللَّهُ الَّذِي نَزَّلَ الْكِتَابَ وَهُوَ يَتَوَلَّى الصَّالِحِينَ.
0: 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He befriended the righteous.

0: They on whom ye call beside him have no power to help you, nor can they help themselves.
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0: And if ye Muslims call them to the guidance, they hear not. And thou, Muhammad, seest them looking toward thee, but they see not.
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0: Keep to forgiveness, O Muhammad, and enjoin kindness, and turn away from the ignorant.
1: وَإِمَّا

0: Lo, those who ward off evil when a glamour from the devil troubleth them, they do but remember Allah's guidance and behold them seers. Their brethren plunge them further into error and cease not.
1: You are listening to the beautiful recitation of the Holy Quran with English translation by Sheikh Abdul Rahman As-Sudais and Sheikh Saud Ash-Shurain.
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4: Bismillah ar-Rahman ar-Rahim. On the authority of Abu Huraira, may Allah be pleased with him, who said, "The Messenger of Allah, may the blessings and peace of Allah be upon him," said, "Each person's every joint must perform a charity every day the sun comes up. 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A good word is a charity. 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
1: Assalamu alaikum. It's now time for the beautiful recitation of the Holy Quran with English translation by Sheikh Abdul Rahman As-Sudais and Sheikh Saud Ash-Shurain.

0: And when thou bringest not a verse for them, they say, Why hast thou not chosen it? Say, I follow only that which is inspired in me from my Lord. This Quran is in sight from your Lord, and a guidance and a mercy for a people that believe.
1: وَإِذَا قُرِئَ الْقُرْآنُ فَاسْتَمِعُوا لَهُ وَأَنصِتُوا لَعَلَّكُمْ تُرْحَمُونَ
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0: Lo, those who are with thy Lord are not too proud to do him service, but they praise him and adore him.
1: Bismillahirrahmanirrahim.
0: In the name of Allah, the Beneficent, the Merciful.
1: Yes, Alun.

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0: They only are the true believers whose hearts feel fair when Allah is mentioned, and when His revelations are recited unto them, they increase their faith, and who trust in their Lord.
1: الذين يقيمون الصلاة ومما رزقناهم ينفقون.
0: Who establish worship and spend of that we have bestowed on them.

0: Those are they who are in truth believers, for them are grades of honor with their Lord and pardon and a bountiful provision.
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0: Disputing with thee of the truth after it had been made manifest, as if they were being driven to death visible.

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1: And when Allah promised you one of the two bands of the enemy that it should be yours, and ye longed that other than the armed one might be yours. And Allah willed that He should cause the truth to triumph by His words and cut the root of the disbelievers.
0: ليحق الحق ويبطل الباطل ولو كره المجرمون.
1: That He might cause the truth to triumph and bring vanity to naught, however much the guilty might oppose.

0: Allah appointed it only as good tidings, and that your hearts thereby might be at rest. Victory cometh only by the help of Allah. Lo, Allah is mighty, wise.
1: إِذْ يُغَشِّيكُمُ النُّعَاسَ أَمَنَةً مِّنْهُ

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I will throw fear into the hearts of those who disbelieve, then smite the necks and smite of them each finger.

0: Father.
1: That is because they opposed Allah and His Messenger. Whoso opposeth Allah and His Messenger, for him, lo, Allah is severe in punishment.
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0: Yeah.

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0: 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Lo, Allah is hearer, knower.
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0: That is the case, and know that Allah it is who maketh weak the plan of disbelievers.
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But if ye return to the attack, we also shall return, and your host will avail you naught, however numerous it be, and know that Allah is with the believers in His guidance. Yeah.

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0: Had Allah known of any good in them, He would have made them hear. But had He made them hear, they would have turned away averse.
1: Yeah.

Ye who believe, obey Allah and the Messenger when he calleth you to that which quickeneth you, and know that Allah cometh in between the man and his own heart, and that he it is unto whom ye will be gathered.

0: Father.
1: And guard yourselves against a chastisement which cannot fall exclusively on those of you who are wrongdoers, and know that Allah is severe in punishment.

And remember when ye were few and reckoned feeble in the land, and were in fear lest men should extirpate you, how he gave you refuge and strengthened you with his help, and made provision of good things for you, that haply ye might be thankful.

And when those who disbelieve plot against thee, O Muhammad, to wound thee fatally or to kill thee or to drive thee forth, they plot. But Allah also plotteth, and Allah is the best of plotters.

And when our revelations are recited unto them, they say, We have heard. If we wish, we can speak the like of this. Lo, this is naught but fables of the men of old.

What plea have they that Allah should not punish them when they debar His servants from the inviolable place of worship, though they are not its fitting guardians? Its fitting guardians are those only who keep their duty to Allah, but most of them know not.

And their worship at the holy house is naught but whistling and hand clapping. Therefore it is said unto them, Taste of the doom, because you disbelieved.

Lo, those who disbelieve spend their wealth in order that they may debar men from the way of Allah. They will spend it, then it will become an anguish for them, then they will be conquered. And those who disbelieve will be gathered unto hell.

That Allah may separate the wicked from the good, the wicked will He place piece upon piece and heap them all together and consign them unto hell. Such verily are the losers. Tell those who disbelieve that if they cease from persecution of believers, that which is past will be forgiven them. But if they return thereto, then the example of the men of old hath already gone before them for a warning.

And fight them until persecution is no more, and religion is all for Allah. But if they cease, then lo, Allah is seer of what they do.

And know that whatever ye take as spoils of war, lo, a fifth thereof is for Allah, and for the Messenger, and for the kinsmen who had need, and orphans, and the needy, and the wayfarer. If ye believe in Allah and that which we revealed unto our slave on the day of discrimination, the day when the two armies met, and Allah is able to do all things.

when ye were on the near bank of the valley, and they were on the yonder bank, and the caravan was below you on the coast plain. And had he trysted to meet one another, ye surely would have failed to keep the tryst. But it happened as it did, without the forethought of either of you, that Allah might conclude a thing that must be done, that he who perished on that day might perish by a clear proof of his sovereignty, and he who survived might survive by a clear proof of his sovereignty. Lo, Allah in truth is hearer, knower.

When Allah showed them unto thee, O Muhammad, in thy dream as few in number, and if He had shown them to thee as many, ye Muslims would have faltered and would have quarreled over the affair. But Allah saved you. Lo, He knoweth what is in the breasts of men.

And when he made you Muslims, when you met them, see them with your eyes as few and lessen you in their eyes. It was that Allah might conclude a thing that must be done. Unto Allah, all things are brought back.

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But be steadfast. Lo, Allah is with the steadfast.

Be not as those who came forth from their dwellings boastfully, and to be seen of men, and debar men from the way of Allah, while Allah is surrounding all they do.

And when Satan made their deed seem fair to them and said, No one of mankind can conquer you this day, for I am your protector. But when the armies came in sight of one another, he took flight, saying, Lo, I am guiltless of you. Lo, I see that which ye see not. Lo, I fear Allah, and Allah is severe in punishment.

0: When the hypocrites and those in whose hearts is a disease said, "Their religion hath deluded them," whoso putteth his trust in Allah will find that, lo, Allah is mighty, wise.
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We are now going to play the morning Adhkar. Adhkar is the remembrance of Allah subhanahu wa ta'ala. It was part of the daily routine of the Prophet Muhammad, peace be upon him, to recite Adhkar in the morning. Allah also says in the Quran,

O you who believe, remember Allah with much remembrance, and glorify His praises, morning and evening. Surah Al-Ahzab 33, ayahs 41 to 42. It is also said in the Quran.

And glorify the praises of your Lord before the rising of the sun and before its setting. Surah Qaf 50, Ayah 39. Reciting Adhkar and remembering Allah is one of the most effective ways to defeat Shaitan. It is also an effective way to strengthen your Iman. The morning Adhkar will be playing every day. Please stay tuned to obtain the reward and story it is the Prophet did.

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2: 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You have been listening to the Morning Adhkar. Adhkar is the remembrance of Allah subhanahu wa ta'ala. It was part of the daily routine of the Prophet Muhammad, peace be upon him, to recite Adhkar in the morning. Allah also says in the Quran,

O you who believe, remember Allah with much remembrance, and glorify His praises, morning and evening. Surah Al-Ahzab 33, ayahs 41 to 42. It is also said in the Quran,

0: Job.
1: And glorify the praises of your Lord before the rising of the sun and before its setting. Surah Qaf 50, Ayah 39. Reciting Adhkar and remembering Allah is one of the most effective ways to defeat Shaitan. It is also an effective way to strengthen your Iman. The morning Adhkar will be playing every day.
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We are now going to play the morning Adhkar. Adhkar is the remembrance of Allah subhanahu wa ta'ala. It was part of the daily routine of the Prophet Muhammad, peace be upon him, to recite Adhkar in the morning. Allah also says in the Quran,

O you who believe, remember Allah with much remembrance, and glorify His praises, morning and evening. Surah Al-Ahzab 33, ayahs 41 to 42. It is also said in the Quran,

And glorify the praises of your Lord before the rising of the sun and before its setting. Surah Qaf 50, Ayah 39. Reciting Adhkar and remembering Allah is one of the most effective ways to defeat Shaitan. It is also an effective way to strengthen your Iman. The morning Adhkar will be playing every day. Please stay tuned to obtain the reward and story of the Prophet.

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2: 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You have been listening to the Morning Adhkar. Adhkar is the remembrance of Allah subhanahu wa ta'ala. It was part of the daily routine of the Prophet Muhammad, peace be upon him, to recite Adhkar in the morning. Allah also says in the Quran,

O you who believe, remember Allah with much remembrance, and glorify His praises, morning and evening. Surah Al-Ahzab 33, ayahs 41 to 42. It is also said in the Quran,

0: And glorify the praises of your Lord before the rising of the sun and before its setting. Surah Qaf 50, Ayah 39. Reciting Adhkar and remembering Allah is one of the most effective ways to defeat Shaitan. It is also an effective way to strengthen your Iman. The morning Adhkar will be playing every day. Please tune in.
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11: He has just gotten married. He was spending time with his wife. They were having kids. They were raising a family. They were raising beautiful children. I mean, we talk about Zainab and Umm Kulthum and Ruqayya and Fatima radiallahu ta'ala anhunna. Right? We talk about these noble, illustrious women. They didn't just materialize out of thin air. But they were the product of prophetic tarbiyah. The prophetic upbringing. So he spent time with his kids. He sat with his kids. He played with his kids. He fed his kids, tucked them in at night, talked to them, spoke to them, played with them. That's what the Prophet ﷺ invested a decade of his life into. So now the next 15 years of his marriage, from the time of when he was 25 years old, the 15 years of their life together, Muhammad and Khadija radiallahu ta'ala anhuma, all right, they had 6 children during this time. 6 children. The first of their children was a boy by the name of Al-Qasim. And that's where the kunya, the nickname of the Prophet ﷺ, Abul Qasim, comes from. Again, very tragically, Qasim reached the age of a year and basically passed away before his second birthday. So it was a very tragic loss for this couple. Secondly, they had a daughter by the name of Zainab, who grew up and lived a full life. She got married, she had children, etc. Their third child, second daughter, was by the name of Umm Kulthum, who would later on be married to the famous Khalifa, companion of the Prophet, peace and blessings be upon him, by the name of Uthman ibn Affan, radiallahu anhu, may Allah be pleased with him. The third daughter and fourth child that they had was a girl by the name of Ruqayya. They named her Ruqayya. And she would also grow up. And after Umm Kulthum would pass away very tragically, very young, she would fall very ill and she would die. Then Ruqayya would be married later on to Uthman ibn Affan. And then their fifth child, their fourth daughter, was a girl by the name of Fatima. Fatima, who again was the only child of the Prophet ﷺ who outlived him. And she passed away 6 months after he passed away. And she would have children. She would have 2 sons by the name of Hassan and Hussein radiallahu ta'ala anhuma. And they would be just the heart and soul of the Prophet ﷺ. He loved them so much. And then finally his 6th child, which was his second son, was by the name of Abdullah. He was born after revelation came, and so that's why he was known as At-Tahir, that he was born in the era of revelation. And he also passed away very, very young. Some narrations even mention that he passed away while still an infant. And again, it was very tragic for them. The Prophet ﷺ did have a 7th child, a 3rd son, who would also pass away while he was still young, by the name of Ibrahim. But that would be later on from another one of his spouses, from another one of his wives, Maria Qibtiyya. So these were the 6 children that him and Khadija had together. And they had 2 sons, 4 daughters. Both sons passed away very, very young as babies. And the 4 daughters would outlive their mother, Khadija. Now the Prophet ﷺ reaches the age of about, you can say 38 or 39. And they've built a beautiful home, and they have a beautiful family. This couple has grown together deeply in love. There are some narrations that talk about the Khadija, that they never argued, they never fought. They never had any difficulty or adversity with one another. It was peace and happiness, love and affection, kindness and mercy and forgiveness. And when he reached the age of 38, 39, the Prophet ﷺ had a very interesting experience. He started to see dreams at night. He started to have dreams at night. And what would happen is the next day, the dream would come true. Like whatever he saw in his dream would occur in the next day. And then, so the first time you're like, okay. Then the second time, third time, fourth time, and it became a daily event. So much so that he just expected it. Al-ru'ya al-sadiqah. And that was to get him to just kind of trust his heart. To be comfortable with having knowledge, with being given knowledge that was not available was not possible to be attained anywhere else. And once that started to happen, then he really started to reflect and deep think, think very deeply. And that's when the Prophet ﷺ decided, I need to kind of get some time away. I need some time to reflect. I need some time to just invest into just some deep thought, deep reflection. Get away from the noise.
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13: Myth number 6, giving holiness to animals. For example, believing cats are holy animals and having cats in the house brings angels, scares off jinns and so on. Wallahi, I've seen this on Facebook. I don't know where people get this information from. Where do you get it from? That's not the sad part. The sad part is it gets so many views and likes and people actually comment how their iman rose. What, because of someone saying something? What about the evidence? Ask for the proof, ya akhi. Where is this from? We have two sources, the Quran and the Sunnah, the way of the Prophet sallallahu alaihi wasallam. And obviously, if it's not there, we look at the consensus of the companions and then it comes ijtihad to look at what the scholar said. The Quran and Sunnah has nothing about cats being holy. Yeah, Rasul sallallahu alaihi wasallam used to allow cats to come around, they're clean. But he also allowed dogs to enter the Prophet's masjid. They would come in, the people would feed them and they would go out. Sometimes Rasul sallallahu alaihi wasallam would make wudu from the container he would give a cat to drink. As he's making wudu, he would give the cat to drink and he would continue his wudu because cats are considered clean. Clean for our system. Obviously, you don't go and put your mouth on the cat's mouth. That's bad. But in general, we become immune to their uncleanliness. So brothers and sisters, there's nothing more holy about a cat. So please, brothers and sisters, don't just believe things without investigating. Myth number 7. Folding the prayer mat, otherwise the shaitan will pray on it. Closing the mushaf, the Quran mushaf, otherwise the shaitan will read from it. Or bad to leave your shoes upside down. You have to put it up right side up. And this is what they say. Because the shoe, the bottom of it, is unclean, they say. And it's disrespectful because it's directed towards the angels in the sky and I don't know what. All of these are made up. There's nothing in Islam about that, but people make it creep in. Again, insecurities that make us feel we have to connect to something and as if we're doing something. Ya akhi, if the shaitan will pray on my mat to Allah, I chuck a party. My shaitan converting to Islam, please pray all you like. Shaitan reading my Quran, woof, I would love that. The shaitan converting, reciting the Quran, shaitan does the opposite. So do you understand what we're talking about? Myth number 8. Thinking that kissing the black rock that is in the Kaaba, for those of you who go to Hajj or Umrah, and touching the Kaaba blesses you somehow, or giving special holiness or sacredness to the beads that you make dhikr on, the masbaha. Let me explain. The rock, the black rock itself, there is nothing special about you touching it. It will not do anything. The only reason you touch it is because the Prophet sallallahu alaihi wasallam touched it and kissed it. So it's out of practicing what Allah sent the Prophet to teach us. And why did he touch it and kiss it? It's a form of respect for where this rock came from. That's all it is. It's got nothing to do with holiness. That's why till today, if you ever go, brothers and sisters, and you can't get to the black rock, my advice to you is do not shove yourself through those people just to kiss and touch the black rock. You haven't done anything. And I think that a lot of people actually earn sins by shoving through the people just to kiss or touch the black rock, by hurting people along the way. Or to touch the Kaaba at the expense of pushing people aside. Did you know that you earn sins, especially around the Kaaba, more than any other place when you hurt your fellow human beings, your fellow brothers and sisters around the Kaaba? For the Prophet ﷺ stood up in Hujjat al-Wada', in the last sermon, in front of the, in Arafah, in Hajj, and he said, behold, the blood, the honor and dignity and the property of every Muslim is more sacred than this holy month we are in, than this land I am standing on, Arafat, than this holy sanctuary that we are in, meaning the Haram of Mecca or Mecca. The Muslim's blood, honor and wealth is more sacred than that, more than the Kaaba. Do you understand, brothers and sisters? So Islam is not you got to think up here, man. It's not about ritualistic, symbolic things that makes you something. No, it comes from within. And there's great purpose and meaning. Next, myth number 9. We'll keep going with these acts of worship. Wiping the brass fence surrounding the prophet's grave, or a companion's grave, or a righteous person's grave, believing there is blessing in doing so. There is nothing in the Quran or in the entire seerah or sunnah of the Prophet sallallahu alaihi wasallam where he did something like that or told us to do something like that. I mean, if you want to touch the brass, that's the Saudi government. They made that brass, or whoever was before them. They built it. It's people who got brass from somewhere and they made it there. And then we're rubbing our hands on the brass. No, my dear brothers and sisters, this is not how blessings and loving the Prophet sallallahu alaihi wasallam is. If you love Allah and you love the Messenger, then follow what Allah said in the Quran. He says, قُلْ إِن كُنْتُمْ تُحِبُّونَ اللَّهَ فَاتَّبِعُونِي يُحْبِبْكُمُ اللَّهُ وَيَغْفِرْ لَكُمْ ذُنُوبَكُمْ. Say, O Muhammad, if you truly love Allah, then follow me. Allah will love you back and He will forgive your sins. Loving the Prophet ﷺ is following him, not touching brass and his grave and all that stuff.
14: Bismillahirrahmanirrahim. This is Sheikh Radwan Muhammad from Glasgow. 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Inshallah. Assalamu alaikum.
15: Speak today of an act of worship that we can describe as being the introduction to prophethood. An act of worship that we can describe as being paradise on earth. We speak today of none other than Qiyamul Layl, the night prayer. The Messenger sallallahu alayhi wasallam said in the famous hadith, which I'm sure you have come across, and this hadith is going to be our template for this short reminder today. He said, uphold the night prayer. Take care of the night prayer because, memorize these three phrases now, because it is the way of the righteous people before you. And it is a means of drawing closer to your Lord. And it is a means of erasing sins. And it is a means of guarding you from sins. La ilaha illallah. This one hadith is sufficient on its own to transform our perception towards this act of worship, so that we never ever see it the same way again. But what is the night prayer? Is it limited to bowing and prostrating in the night? Is it an act of ibadah that is exclusive to the month of Ramadan? No, the hadith that we just heard makes it clear that this is something altogether different. What is Qiyamul Layl? Let us analyze now and examine the hadith that we just heard phrase by phrase. What was the first phrase? Do you remember? It is the way of the righteous people before you. Imam Ahmad ibn Hanbal had a guest who visited him once, and he was a student of hadith. And so Imam Ahmad wanted to host him that night and allow him to spend the evening with him. And so he prepared for him a container of water so that he could do his wudu when he wants to pray at night. The next morning, Imam Ahmad came to wake him up and he noticed that the container of water had been unmoved. He hadn't prayed at night. So Imam Ahmad, rahmatullahi alayhi, was shocked and he said, Subhanallah. Talibu hadithin la yakunu lahu wirdun min al-layl. He said, Subhanallah, I have never seen this before. A student of hadith who does not have a portion of night prayer? A student of hadith who doesn't pray at night? And we could repeat the exact same words. A Muslim parent who wants to raise Muslim children who are protected from the temptations and doubtful matters out there in society, and he or she doesn't pray at night? An imam, a khatib, an attendee of a halaqa, a deliverer of a halaqa, a person who shares Islamic reminders on Facebook and does not have a portion of night prayer? Somebody who believes that the squeeze of the grave is real and believes that he shall see the face of the angel of death and believes on the day of judgment that will be 50,000 years long and does not have prayer at night? How can that be? So this is phrase number 1 from the hadith. Do you remember it? It is the way of the righteous people before you. What was phrase number 2? It is a means of drawing closer to your Lord. For those who ask about a staircase that leads to the pleasure of Allah, for those who inquire about one of the shortest routes that lead to the acceptance of Allah, I say that you will find such a staircase in the middle of the night. Perhaps, dear brothers and sisters, this is one of the secrets why Allah Jalla Jalaluhu offers so much to those men and women who pray at night. Because it is a means of drawing closer to your Lord. Those who discipline themselves to pray, whether after Salatul Isha straight away or in the later parts of the night before Fajr, this is a means of drawing closer to your Lord, as he said, alayhi salatu wasalam. He has offered so much in thanks, so much as a reward. What is the reward? You're probably now thinking, what is the reward of praying at night? Imam Ibn Qayyim, he said, because the same way that they would make an effort to pray at night and to not allow anybody to see their good deeds, Allah Almighty will reward them by giving them a reward, that no human being has ever seen. They made an effort to hide their good deeds by praying at night. So Allah Almighty has thanked them and compensated them by giving them a reward that is also hidden. However, does this mean that we don't know at all what the people of the night are going to be given on the Day of Judgment? We have no perception of the reward in Jannah for them? No, we do have some perception. The Messenger sallallahu alayhi wasallam said, there are three people whom Allah Almighty loves. And he smiles at them and he is happy with them. And he mentioned one of the three people, one of the three categories as being as follows. One of the three categories, he says, is a person who has a beautiful wife, a beautiful spouse, and a very comfortable soft bedding. But then in the middle of the night, he gets up and he leaves his spouse, leaves his desire to remember Allah. So Allah Almighty will say to his angels, look at how my slave has left his bed and his desire in order to remember me. And if he wanted, he could have continued sleeping. Allah Almighty smiles at such a person. So you may think now, okay, what is the significance of the smile of Allah? What happens when Allah Jalla Jalaluhu smiles at a person? Imam Ahmad narrates in his Musnad, that the Messenger sallallahu alayhi wasallam said, answering this question, when your Lord smiles at a person, he said, when your Lord smiles at a person in the life of this world, he will not have any accountability on the Day of Judgment. Backdoor entrance into Jannah. All of the horrors that you and I hear about Yawm al-Qiyamah, it doesn't apply to these people because they will not be held accountable. What was phrase number three? He said, and the night prayer is a means of erasing sins and is a means of protecting you from sins. Dear brother, dear sister, if you have accumulated certain sins today or yesterday or at some point in your past, sins that you are so scared that Allah Almighty is going to remind you about them on the Day of Standing, then those sins can be erased at night. If you also have sins that you are afraid that you're going to redo sometime in the future because they're so addictive, they're so appealing, they look so good, you are afraid that after your repentance you're going to go back to them, you will find your shield and I will find my shield in the night. It is a means of erasing sins, meaning of the past, and a means of protection from sins, meaning from the future. All of that is found in the night. La ilaha illallah. And perhaps this is one of the secrets, dear brothers and sisters, why the Messenger sallallahu alayhi wasallam refers to the night prayer as sharaful mu'min, the honor of the believer. Because a person who minimizes his sin is honored in the eyes of Allah. Sulaiman al-Darani, he says, speaking about this paradise on earth, he said that the people of the night, as they worship Allah, they experience a sweetness that is far greater than the joy of the sinners. And if it wasn't for the worship of the night, I would have asked Allah Almighty to cause me to die. These were the words of Thabit al-Bunani, who was describing his relationship with the night prayer. And he spoke about this process. I forced myself to pray at night for 20 years, and then I enjoyed the night prayer for the remaining 20 years. It will take time, dear brothers and sisters, until you and I are able to unlock that sweetness. But when it comes, we will not want to replace it for any other joy in existence. It is really a paradise on earth. So congratulations to those who illuminate their graves. Congratulations to those who please their Lord before they meet Him. I ask Allah subhanahu wa ta'ala to forgive our sins and to make us the people of the night.
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7: The Sheikh from Saudi Arabia, he got a call and the people told him that, can you please come and give ghusl to one of the person? So he took some of his friends and he went all the way to give the ghusl. The first thing the Sheikh is saying that, I saw this brother from Sudan who used to work in Saudi Arabia. And he was from head to toe completely covered with blood, dust, sand, as well the small particles of the glass. It was a very horrible accident that this brother went through. He probably went through the road, or he fell down, and he went through this horrible accident that he was complete bleeding, and perhaps he rolled a couple of times, so all the dust and the sand on his body, and as well the glass of the car, was into his body. So they saw him, he's a Sudani brother having a beard, and he was on the deathbed. So the Sheikh says, Bismillah, let's start giving ghusl. So they start giving ghusl, and the first time they gave the ghusl with water and sidr. Sidr is one of the herbs that the Prophet ﷺ told us, and he recommended to give the ghusl to the dead person with sidr. It has a good smell, it's a powder. So they gave first ghusl, and the person's face starts shining. Then they gave another ghusl, second time, with kafur. Kafur is also one of the herbs that has a good smell, and the Prophet ﷺ highly recommended to give ghusl to the dead people from kafur and from the sidr. So the second time when he gave the ghusl, the man's face start more glowing. And for the third time, when he gave the ghusl and he poured the water on the body, what happened? That the body completely changed into something else, that it's glowing, it's shining. Yes, the brother from Sudan has a dark skin, but it's glowing, it's shining, into the extent that he couldn't believe, the sheikh, that subhanAllah, the face become full of nur, full of light, and the body is shining when the blood is gone and the dust is gone, these small particles of this glass and the sand is gone, the face is completely shining. So the sheikh couldn't even believe that what he saw. So he went and first he asked the brothers around him. He said, is the face and the body exactly the same that what we saw at the beginning? He says, no, he's completely changed. SubhanAllah. Then after the kafan and everything, when they wrapped him, they keep the face open. He opened the door and he asked the family member to come in and kiss the face for the last time, and this is the sunnah. And when the people came inside, he asked some of them, is the face of this person is the same? This is no, it is shining, it is glowing, subhanAllah. So one of the brother came and he started crying a lot. He started crying in a different way. So the sheikh said, it's okay, just have sabr and make dua for him. So he said, you know, this is more than my brother. His name is Asan. And I want to tell you about Islam. So the sheikh says, yes, tell me about Islam. What about Islam? He says that he is a small, simple worker working in a company in Saudi Arabia. And his office is in one of the top floors. And our musalla, where we pray, it is at the ground floor. Whenever it is prayer time, Islam start moving around all the offices, roaming around. Salah time, brothers. Yalla, let's get up for Salah. Brothers, please, let's move for Salah. And then he goes to the second floor by stairs. Or from the top, he goes to the level, the below level. Then he keep asking the people, Yalla, Shabab, let's go. Oh, brothers, let's move. It's Salah. He says he goes for each and every floor and he's keep calling brothers, please come for Salah. It's a Salah time. Come join us. Leave your work. Inshallah, you can do the work later on.
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7: By the time he reaches at the ground floor at the Musalla, he's having half of the office with him. So this was something that he used to do for years. Years. So the sheikh says, may Allah give him good ending. May Allah give him Jannah. May Allah elevate his status. So the brother start crying and he says, no, this is not the only thing that my brother Asam used to do. He used to do more. So the sheikh says, tell me about Asam, what he did. So he said that he is just a simple, you know, employee. His salary is 2,500 riyals. That is equivalent to less than $700. He says, with that simple salary that he was earning, he managed to collect and save money and encourage his brothers and some of the employees. And he collected the money and he built, from last couple of years, three masajid, three different mosques in Sudan. SubhanAllah. So the sheikh was amazed, that simple employee with a simple salary. And throughout the years, he's saving and saving and encouraging other brothers. And then going and building one masjid at this area, the second masjid in that area, the third masjid in that area. Allahu Akbar. What a blessings. What a ni'mah. What a wonderful deed that he was doing. And then the sheikh says, wallahi, Allah gave him this shine and this nur because of the deeds that he used to do. Because he was keen to pray on time. Because he was keen to tell other people to come and join for the salah. He was keen to do the khair. And this is what we know about Brother Asam from Sudan. That he was doing the good things. And he built a masajid. And he used to call people to salah. And he used to do good things. There could be many other things that he used to do secretly by himself. No one knows about it. SubhanAllah. And this is the ending that Allah subhanahu wa ta'ala gave him, that his face was shining, his body was shining, and there were many brothers who prayed for him. Allahu Akbar. This is the story, my brothers and sisters, tells us something, that we have to work for our akhirah. We have to engage ourselves in good deeds. We have to do as much as possible in order to get closer to Allah subhanahu wa ta'ala. As Allah subhanahu wa ta'ala says in the Quran, وَسَارِعُوا إِلَى مَغْفِرَةٍ مِّن رَبِّكُمْ, that hasten, do it fast, get closer to Allah subhanahu wa ta'ala as much as you can. Allahu Akbar. Yes, as much as you can, get closer to the mercy of Allah subhanahu wa ta'ala. In other place, Allah subhanahu wa ta'ala said, فَاسْتَبِقُوا الْخَيْرَاتِ, run, rush, compete one another with al-khayrat, with the good deeds. And this is what we want, my brothers and sisters, that when we die, we are smiling. When we die, we are in sujood. When we die, our body is shining and smiling, and also having the good smell and all the good signs. This is what we are looking for, my brothers and sisters. Yes, this is the good ending. This simple man who was an expat, means like he was a foreigner in a country who does not have a family. His family is back in his country. He is working just a simple job. He is earning a simple income. With all this, he was able to get closer to Allah subhanahu wa ta'ala. So this is a message for me. This is a message for you. This is a message for all my brothers and sisters. Wallahi, we can do. We can do. We cannot say that, oh, I have nothing, I cannot. No. Imagine, with salary that is equivalent to $700, he was able to do such great things. Perhaps he is giving sadaqah on a daily basis. Perhaps he is making other dhikr or dua secretly by himself that no one knows about him. Perhaps he is making salah in the night that everyone is sleeping while he is standing and praying to Allah subhanahu wa ta'ala. So I ask Allah subhanahu wa ta'ala to make us among those people who get closer to Allah subhanahu wa ta'ala and have the good ending and meet Allah subhanahu wa ta'ala on good deeds. Ameen ya Rabbil Alameen. So the time is up, inshallah ta'ala, and we will definitely talk about a different story in the other episode. Until then, assalamu alaikum wa rahmatullahi wa barakatuh.
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9: So let's talk about the istikhara. A lot of people say, I made an istikhara. Do I have to have a feeling? Am I meant to see a dream? Is there a sign? Just today someone asked me. I got interested in a brother, a family member, and after a long time, and I made istikhara, I asked him, or I sent someone to ask him, and he said, no, I'm not interested. She said, is that a sign? I said, absolutely. Absolutely, he doesn't want you. There's no, you know, magical thing about it. So my brothers and sisters, someone else, they approached me and said, and this is a cultural tradition, I'm going to talk about some really wrong things that people do. Sometimes culture, sometimes it's our elders who get it wrong and stuff it up for the young people. They make it very hard for them. One of the things about istikhara that is so false and wrong is when they say you have to get your father or your grandfather or a sheikh or an imam to do the istikhara for you because they're more holy, they're more religious. So they'll do the istikhara for you and then they'll tell you what dream they had. And the dream will tell them if you should go ahead or not. This is the most misleading thing I've ever heard in my life. It contradicts all the teachings of Islam. There is nothing in the Quran or Sunnah of the entire hadith. You search it, and I challenge anyone to find it, a text where the Quran or the Prophet ﷺ told us that's how the istikhara is done. Istikhara is a prayer. You pray two rak'ahs, then you ask Allah, dua and salat. You don't go in and say to somebody, hey, you know, I just came into the mosque, can you please do the tahiyyat al-masjid for me? I'll just sit on the corner over there. You don't say that to people. Salat and dua is yours. The proper way to do it is that you have to do it because you're the one who's meaning it. It's coming out from your heart. You're the one who wants Allah to help you, right? No one else. So it's not from the sunnah, it's not from Islam that someone else does the istikhara for you. I don't know where people got this from. I don't know what justifications they had. I'm not saying it's haram. I'm just saying it's not the right way and you're going to be misled that way. Rasul, the Prophet ﷺ said, if any of you has decided to take a step towards a particular endeavor, anything in life. You have made the decision and you want to go ahead. Before you go ahead, pray two rak'ahs and say the istikhara. The istikhara sounds like this: O Allah, I seek your counsel, for you know I do not know. You have the qadr, you are the one who wills, I cannot will. You are the all-knower of everything. O Allah, if this is good for me in my religion, my well-being and worldly affairs, and my hereafter, then grant it to me and grant me to it and bless it for us. And if it is bad for me, for my religion, my worldly affairs and well-being, and for my hereafter, then keep it away from me and me away from it, and guide me to where is better and make me accept it. Now, someone said to me, can I say the first part? If it is good for me, bring it and me to it, but not the second part. I said, well, that's not istikhara. You're asking Allah to make it work for you. There's nowhere where it says that the istikhara, the condition of istikhara, is that you have to have an open heart, that you feel good all the way, or that you have to have a dream. There's nothing like that. Rasul Sallallahu Alaihi Wasallam said, once you have made your decision, now listen carefully, it says, فَإِذَا هَمَّ أَحَدُكُمْ إِذَا عَزَمَ أَحَدُكُمْ. The hadith is in Bukhari. If one of you has decided, what does that mean? One of you has decided, meaning you have gone, researched, investigated, you go and ask about them. You find out if they even want to get married. You research about them, you ask families, you ask friends, look at their social media page. After you've done all that research, then you make the istikhara before going over.
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10: Richard didn't want to die, but he couldn't stop himself. The collision didn't kill him, but he wasn't wearing a seatbelt, so he hit the inside of the car. That didn't kill him either, but his internal organs carried on traveling until they hit his ribcage, and his lungs were punctured, and the main artery from his heart was torn. And that's what killed Richard.

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Wind upon the graves. 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
1: On the authority of Abu Huraira, may Allah be pleased with him, who said, The Messenger of Allah, may the peace and blessings of Allah be upon him, said, This world is a prison for the believers and a paradise for the disbelievers.
2: Hazrat Abu Huraira رضی اللہ تعالیٰ عنہ سے روایت ہے کہ نبی اکرم صلی اللہ علیہ وسلم نے فرمایا یہ دنیا مومن کے لیے قید خانہ ہے اور کافر کے لیے جنت
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0: 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I'm chairman of Luton Council of Faiths.
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1: بسم الله الرحمن الرحيم. On the authority of Abu al-Abbas Sahl ibn Sa'd al-Sa'idi, may Allah be pleased with him, who said, A man came to the Prophet, may the blessings and peace of Allah be upon him, and said, O Messenger of Allah, direct me to an act which, if I do it, will cause Allah to love me and people to love me. He said, Renounce the world, and Allah will love you, and renounce what people possess, and people will love you. A good hadith related by Ibn Majah and others with good chains of authorities.
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13: قال

He is Allah. There is no God but He, the knower of the unseen and the visible. He is the all-merciful, the all-compassionate. He is Allah. There is no God but He. He is the King, the all-holy, the source of peace and perfection, the all-faithful, the all-preserver, the almighty, the all-compeller, the all-sublime. Glory be to Allah above that they associate. He is Allah, the creator, the maker, the shaper. To Him belong the names most beautiful. All that is in the heavens and the earth magnifies Him. He is the Almighty, the All-Wise.

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Assalamu alaikum. 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I am the founder and director of Amazing Magazine. 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
2: Assalamu alaikum. Here are the blessings of the day of Arafah from Inspire FM. It is believed that Allah completed the religion for Muslims on the day of Arafah, and it is the peak of Hajj. According to Islamic history, part of the Quranic verse declaring the perfection of Islam was revealed on this day. 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
3: Ibn Umar radiallahu anhu narrates in a hadith أن رسول الله صلى الله عليه وسلم مر على رجل من الأنصار وهو يعد أخاه في الحياة. The Messenger of Allah passed by a man of the Ansar who was admonishing his brother regarding shyness, blaming him, criticizing him, you are too shy. فقال رسول الله صلى الله عليه وسلم دعه فإن الحياء من الإيمان. The Prophet صلى الله عليه وسلم said, leave him alone, for modesty or shyness is a part of Iman.
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11: And so it was to the benefit of the Prophet ﷺ to be in the house of a Makhzumi, someone from that tribe of Abu Jahl, in this young man, Al-Arqam ibn Abi Al-Arqam. Now, a hadith, we don't have them narrated from him. We don't have him speaking. We have a very very subtle presence. However, he made the hijrah with the Prophet ﷺ to Medina. In the year of 622, along with the other companions of the Prophet ﷺ, there is a narration of the Prophet ﷺ granting him a special house, a special home from the spoils in the area of Zurayq in Medina, which would, of course, represent a loyalty of the Prophet of sorts to this young man for what he gave to Islam. He fought every battle alongside the Prophet sallallahu alaihi wasallam. Badr, Uhud, Khandaq. He did not miss a single battle with the Prophet sallallahu alaihi wasallam. He lived through the era of all of Khulafa ar-Rashidin, and he would die in the time of Muawiyah radiallahu ta'ala anhu, and his janazah would be led by none other than Sa'd ibn Abi Waqas radiallahu ta'ala anhu. We don't have narrations from him. We don't have this picture to paint of him, this person that accepted Islam at such a young age and was so instrumental to its beginning. But Allah subhanahu wa ta'ala certainly knows, and Allah subhanahu wa ta'ala certainly would reward this young man who gave his house for the purpose of cultivating that call to al-Jannah. May Allah subhanahu wa ta'ala grant him a high place in al-Jannah, a high home in al-Jannah as well. And subhanAllah, his one wish when he passed away, as he allowed for his home to be inherited, was that his home would not be sold. So it was a connection that he had to that place, that special place. And you can imagine, and this is what I was thinking about as I was preparing for this lecture. And again, there isn't much on Al-Arqam radiallahu ta'ala anhu, but imagine as the Sahaba came back in Fatih Mecca and the conquest of Mecca, and they are now in the thousands and thousands and thousands, and the Prophet is going to stand up on Safa again, where he was once rejected, but this time with thousands of followers, and in a place of complete victory. And he could look just right off to the right of that mountain and say, that's where we used to gather. That was the place that Allah subhanahu wa ta'ala allowed us at that time to cultivate this faith, this iman, this yaqeen, this certainty in our hearts, and gain that commitment to the yaqeen. And so in al-Arqam is a lesson of selflessness and sacrifice and using your position, and how, you know, even a quiet soldier in the back can be so instrumental to the cultivating of a community by the Prophet ﷺ, and is also a lesson for us that those small blessed gatherings where we gather together to remember Allah subhanahu wa ta'ala, to reflect on the Quran, the seerah of the Prophet ﷺ, is where our identity and our commitment and our faith will grow. And so it is befitting that the house of Islam, the house of Al-Arqam, has so many homes of Al-Islam and homes of Islamic education named after it. May Allah subhanahu wa ta'ala have mercy on him and be pleased with him and his sacrifice and his service to this deen. May Allah subhanahu wa ta'ala allow us to cultivate that iman and that faith in our hearts, that certainty in our hearts. And may Allah subhanahu wa ta'ala gather us amongst the small, amongst the few, in the highest level of Jannat al-Firdaus, in the companionship of the Prophet ﷺ. May Allah allow us to enjoy that proximity to the Prophet ﷺ in paradise that the companions enjoyed, those few enjoyed with the Prophet ﷺ in Dar al-Arqam. Allahumma ameen. Jazakumullahu khairan. Wassalamu alaikum wa rahmatullahi wa barakatuh. 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Bismillah wa alhamdulillah wa salatu wa salamu ala rasulillah wa ala alihi wa sahbihi wa man wala. So last week, alhamdulillah rabbil alameen, we covered Lubaba radiallahu ta'ala anha, who is a woman that very few people seem to have known about, or at least known her extent, the extent to which she supported the Prophet sallallahu alaihi wasallam, and the way that the seerah connects through the aunt of the ummah in Lubaba radiallahu ta'ala anha. And I always love that, subhanAllah, people either start to name their children after some of these sahaba and sahabiyat that are not very well known, or they take deeper pride, inshallah ta'ala, in the names that are well known amongst the sahaba and the female companions of the Prophet sallallahu alaihi wasallam as well. So it was nice to see all the Lubabas come out last week to talk about how the name meant so much to them now. And inshallah ta'ala, we keep this alive in our tradition to name our children after the companions of the Prophet sallallahu alaihi wasallam, and to set that standard that this is who you live up to. The next person that we're going to talk about is named Zainab radiallahu ta'ala anha, but she's not the Zainab that we typically speak about. This is Zainab bintu Rasulullah sallallahu alayhi wa sallam, Zainab al-Kubra, the daughter of the Prophet sallallahu alayhi wa sallam, the oldest daughter of Rasulullah sallallahu alayhi wa sallam, and Khadija radiallahu ta'ala anha. And, you know, subhanAllah, her story is one that is laced with a lot of pain, and it offers another unique dimension to some of the complications of becoming Muslim when the Prophet ﷺ first started his prophetic call. We talked about people that, you know, had the complications of not having any tribal protection. We talked about people that had the complications of being heads of tribes. We talked about people that had the complications of some pre-existing contracts in Jahiliyyah, in the days of ignorance. Zainab radiallahu ta'ala anha, through her story, we see an entirely different lens. So let's first talk about her and her age. The Prophet sallallahu alayhi wa sallam had her when she was, when he was about 30 years old, alayhi salatu wasalam. And he used to love her a lot, and he used to praise her a lot, as is narrated in the books of Siyar. So he loved her, of course, being his eldest. And he also, sallallahu alayhi wa sallam, used to praise her characteristics, her traits. She has a very unique personality, as they all do. May Allah be pleased with them all. So he loves her intensely. He praises her intensely. And she's the oldest in the house. She is the helper of her mother, Khadija radiallahu ta'ala anha. She is the mentor to her younger sisters, Ruqayya, Kulthum, and Fatima. May Allah be pleased with them all. So she's that. She takes on that title of being the oldest child of the Prophet sallallahu alaihi wasallam, and all that comes with that, with her relationship with the Prophet alaihi salatu wasalam, and Khadija radiallahu ta'ala anha. Now, she got married very young. And again, when you're talking about ages of people getting married back then, you know, a 10-year-old at that time is not the same as a 10-year-old today. A 15-year-old at that time is not the same as a 15-year-old today. And so it's very common to find people getting married at these very young ages. And so what we learn about Zainab radiallahu ta'ala anha is that when the Prophet sallallahu alaihi wasallam received revelation, she was a newlywed to Abu al-As ibn al-Rabi'. Abu al-As ibn al-Rabi'. And, you know, when the Prophet sallallahu alaihi wasallam received revelation, there was going to be a complication in her marriage. Now, the only child of the only daughter of the Prophet sallallahu alaihi wasallam that was not married or engaged, you know, was Fatima radiallahu ta'ala anha, because she comes afterwards, right? She was, she's born after all of this. But when we talk about Ruqayya and Kulthum, they were engaged to the two sons of Abu Lahab. And Abu Lahab ordered his two sons to divorce Ruqayya and Kulthum to cause harm to the Prophet sallallahu alaihi wasallam. And so you have Zainab radiallahu ta'ala anha, who's actually a newlywed, who is with her husband when Islam comes. And her husband was a good man. And not only that, there was a family connection to this as well. So he is Al-As, Abu Al-As ibn al-Rabi' ibn Abd al-Uzza. His father is al-Rabi' ibn Abd al-Uzza. His mother is the famous Hala bint Khuwaylid radiallahu anha, the sister of our mother Khadija bint Khuwaylid radiallahu ta'ala anha. The famous sister of Khadija, who in Medina, after the death of Khadija radiallahu anha, when the Prophet sallallahu alaihi wasallam would hear her voice, he would say, Allahumma hala, oh Allah, let it be hala, because hala was used to resemble Khadija radiallahu ta'ala anha in her appearance, in her presence. And so when the Prophet sallallahu alaihi wasallam would hear her, when he would see her, he would remember Khadija radiallahu ta'ala anha. So that's actually the mother of Abu al-As ibn al-Rabi'. So, you know, Khadija radiallahu anha is, of course, his maternal aunt in that sense. And Zainab radiallahu ta'ala anha is his cousin, which, of course, is very common at the time, especially. So when he marries Zainab radiallahu ta'ala anha, he gives her or rather Khadija radiallahu ta'ala anha gives to Zainab radiallahu ta'ala anha this special beautiful necklace. And so the gift of Khadija to her daughter Zainab upon marrying Abu al-As ibn al-Rabi' is this very special necklace, behind which there is a beautiful story which we will get to inshallah ta'ala shortly. And as this marriage, you know, is just starting, Abu al-As was on a trade route when the Prophet ﷺ declared his Islam. And Abu al-As was similar to the Prophet ﷺ in that he was a merchant, and he used to go to Asham, he used to go to Syria, and he was known for his honesty and his truthfulness. And the Prophet ﷺ loved his character because he had many of the traits that the Prophet ﷺ was beloved to the people for. So Abu al-As is away when the Prophet ﷺ receives revelation. Zainab radiallahu ta'ala anha is amongst the first to accept Islam. Now the story of her Islam is not known to us. We don't know, or we don't have an incident that actually traces when she actually embraced Islam officially, the way that we do with Ali radiallahu ta'ala anhu and some of the others that are around the Prophet ﷺ. But she's considered amongst the first 10 to embrace Islam, of course, through her father, sallallahu alayhi wa sallam. So Abu al-As comes back from Ash-Sham, or from one of his journeys, and he's hearing about the Prophet ﷺ's message, he's hearing about all of these things happening, and then he also gets the news that Zainab radiallahu ta'ala anha, while he was away, already has accepted the religion of her father, sallallahu alayhi wa sallam, and also the religion of her mother, Khadija, radiallahu ta'ala anha. Now, Abu al-As is in an interesting situation, okay? As we said, Abu Lahab made his two sons divorce the two daughters of the Prophet, sallallahu alayhi wa sallam, break off the engagement with the daughters of the Prophet, sallallahu alayhi wa sallam. Abu al-As is also getting pressure when he gets back to let go of Zainab radiallahu ta'ala anha because she has become Muslim. And Abu al-As is in a really, is an interesting situation. He does not want his tribe, this is one of the diseases of tribalism, right? I mean, it's not all just arrogance and we're going to kill the person from the other tribe. It's also, you know, what are people going to say? So he does not want people to say that he accepted Islam just because of his wife. And at the same time, he loves his wife, so he doesn't want to get rid of her. Now, at this time, you know, the marriage of a mu'min to a mushrik is not forbidden, right? I mean, so this is still early on in the days of Islam, and it is the norm at that time, right? That you're seeing one person become Muslim before the other and things of that sort. And Abu al-As resists the pressure to divorce Zainab. And the Prophet ﷺ, he actually appreciates that about Abu al-As, that he shows some level of nobility in not succumbing to the pressure to divorce Zainab radiallahu ta'ala anha. So he stays with Zainab radiallahu ta'ala anha. And he also, continues upon his way. Now, he knew that the Prophet ﷺ was special. He has been around the Prophet ﷺ. He's been around Khadija radiallahu anha. He knows that these are special people. He knows that the Prophet ﷺ is as-Sadiq al-Amin. But what is causing him to resist is the fact that, or the sayings of the people, if he goes along with this, that he only did this, that he forsaked the religion of his father for the sake of his wife. And he did not want to do that. And so he stayed upon his ways. Zainab radiallahu ta'ala anha was a believer. She was a believing woman. She stayed upon the way of her father, sallallahu alayhi wa sallam, and Khadija radiallahu ta'ala anha. So you actually have a situation here where Zainab radiallahu ta'ala anha gives birth through Abu al-As ibn al-Rabi' at this time. So she has two children from him. Her first child is actually Ali, not Ali ibn Abi Talib, but the Ali, or not the Ali ibn Abi Talib radiallahu ta'ala anhu, but Ali, the son of Abu al-As and of Zainab. But he died very early, and the Prophet ﷺ was grieved by that. Her second child is the famous Umama radiallahu ta'ala anha. And Umama, the granddaughter of the Prophet ﷺ, you often find her in the narrations, just like you see at Hassan al-Hussein, the Prophet ﷺ holding her, carrying her, loving her. This was his granddaughter that would grow up in his shade sallallahu alayhi wasallam in Medina for some time. So these are the two children that they had together. And they lived in this awkward, peculiar situation. What helps Abu al-As is that he's not the political type. He's not entrusted with any tribe, in the sense he's not expected to lead anything against the Prophet ﷺ, nor does he really get involved in these affairs. He's really a merchant, he's a businessman, and he loves his family, and he loves his tribe. So he's just trying to balance all of these elements out while the Prophet sallallahu alaihi wasallam continues forward. Now, of course, there's a defining moment where this is not going to hold up anymore, and that is when the hijrah comes, right? Where is Zainab radiallahu ta'ala anha going to go when the Prophet sallallahu alaihi wasallam now leaves Mecca? It's one thing when you're caught in the situation where your father is the persecuted and your husband is on the side of the persecutors, in the sense that not that he approves of the persecution of Rasulullah sallallahu alaihi wasallam, but that he is that he's insisting upon his ways. It's another thing when your father alayhi salatu wasalam and your mother who has passed away, of course, your father is going to go to Medina now to make hijrah. So there's some, you know, some narrations about her wanting to do hijrah, or when the time comes to do hijrah. Obviously, there's resistance from the tribe of Abu al-As ibn al-Rabi'. There are children involved here. You don't just go and leave your husband. And Abu al-As is not ready to become Muslim. He does not want to make the hijrah with the Prophet ﷺ. So Zainab is put in a very tough situation. Does she go with her daughter along with the Prophet ﷺ and leave her husband behind? Or does she stay in Mecca and wait for something to happen? And the Prophet ﷺ gave her permission to stay back so that her family would not be separated. So she actually stays back in Mecca. SubhanAllah, think about how painful that was for the Prophet ﷺ, who lost his wife Khadija radiallahu anha, who was now buried in Mecca, and now is leaving behind his eldest daughter in Zainab radiallahu ta'ala anha in Mecca as well, and having to make hijrah. There's pain on the Prophet ﷺ side, and obviously pain with Zainab radiallahu anha not being able to be with the Prophet ﷺ and the community of the believers as they have made their hijrah to Medina. So this is an interesting component, right? Because like Lubaba, like Umm al-Fadl radiallahu ta'ala anha, who we spoke about last week, Zainab is one of those practicing women in Mecca. And this is an interesting situation if you think about how much iman, how much faith you have to sustain yourself in Mecca after the hijrah, before the fatah, before the conquest of Mecca, right? And to still be upon Islam in the way that these women were upon Islam. May Allah subhanahu wa ta'ala be pleased with them all. So the Prophet sallallahu alaihi wasallam makes his hijrah. Zainab radiallahu ta'ala anha stays behind with her husband Abu al-As, and then Badr comes. And unfortunately, just like Al-Abbas radiallahu ta'ala anhu, أُخْرِجُوا كَرْهَا لَا حَاجَةَ لَهُمْ فِي قِتَالِنَا, there are some people on the side of the Meccans that were put out there, but they really don't have any interest in killing us. They're not there to fight us. They're just forced by their tribes. Just like that, here you have Abu al-As going out on the day of Badr, subhanAllah, to fight his actual father-in-law, the Prophet sallallahu alaihi wasallam, to fight against the side of his actual father-in-law. You can think about how heartbreaking this is for Zainab radiallahu ta'ala anha. My husband is going out to fight my father, the Messenger of Allah sallallahu alaihi wasallam. And this is these are the complications of these early days of al-Islam. So he goes out on the day of Badr, not because he wants to, but because he's forced to. And, you know, with Al-Abbas radiallahu anhu, we actually see the narrations about how he never lifted his hand, right? He was waiting to be captured and taken by the Prophet sallallahu alaihi wasallam. He was not going to kill anyone. We don't have those narrations, but it could be an assumption that we make about Abu al-As as well, that he was not out there swinging his sword and trying to kill the Muslims, but was taken as a captive relatively early within the battle. So in the Battle of Badr, who captures him? Abdullah ibn Jubayr, not Zubayr, Abdullah ibn Jubayr, who is famous in the Battle of Uhud for being the one who headed the group of archers that the Prophet ﷺ commanded to stand on the mountain of Ruma. So if you ever go to visit Uhud and you see the mountain, the hill, where the archers stood, Abdullah ibn Jubayr is the famous leader, radiallahu ta'ala anhu, of that group of people who, of course, would pass away as a shaheed on the day of Uhud. However, here in the day of Badr, he was the one that would capture Al-As ibn al-Rabi'. So here you have the Prophet ﷺ looking towards, his uncle, looking, amongst the prisoners, looking towards as well his son-in-law amongst the prisoners of battle. And we know the exemplary treatment that the Prophet gave to those people. So they're there, and the Prophet says, "Ahsinu ila al-asra," treat your prisoners well. Zainab radiallahu ta'ala anha is not like Lubaba Umm al-Fadl, where in Mecca, when she gets the news, she's going to crack a pole upside the head of Abu Lahab and take out Abu Lahab for the way that he acted. Zainab radiallahu ta'ala anha is actually being blamed. She's dealing with the pain of separation now, her husband being a captive now of her father, alayhi salatu wassalam. And the people in Mecca are blaming her and saying, all of this is because of your father. Her in-laws, the family of Abu al-As, are saying, all of this is because of you and your father. So she has to prove her loyalties constantly here. SubhanAllah, I mean, this is a hard situation for her to be in. What does she do? She takes the most precious thing in the world to her, which was the necklace that Khadija radiallahu ta'ala anha gave to her on the night of her wedding. And she puts it in a bag and she sends it with Amr ibn Rabi', the brother of Abu al-As, and she says, take this to my father and ask him to ransom my husband with this special money or this special wealth that I'm sending towards him. So subhanAllah, the Prophet ﷺ is there, and obviously the Prophet ﷺ was making all sorts of concessions to free the prisoners in the Battle of Badr, right? Story after story after story of how the Prophet ﷺ was making concessions to free the prisoners in Badr. But while the Prophet ﷺ is there, and Abu al-As is there, the Prophet ﷺ also is not showing favoritism to his family. So he's not going to show more leniency to his family, because that would undermine, alayhi salatu wasalam, his justice and the fairness that the Prophet ﷺ was preaching. So anything the Prophet ﷺ did for his family members, he did it for everybody else as well. So with Abu al-As, he is there in Badr, and a bag comes to him, and he's told that this is the ransom of Abu al-As from your daughter Zainab. And when he receives the bag, alayhi salatu wasalam, he assumes it could be money, could be some gold or something of that sort. But he opens up that bag and he pulls out that necklace. And the Prophet sallallahu alayhi wasalam could not hold back his tears. He started to weep, alayhi salatu wasalam, looking at that necklace, remembering Khadija radiallahu ta'ala anha. Right, and I know we talked about this with Khadija radiallahu anha, but you can never talk enough about Sayyidah Khadija radiallahu ta'ala anha. He's looking at that necklace and he's remembering Khadija radiallahu ta'ala anha as he's looking at that necklace, and the Prophet sallallahu alayhi wa sallam is weeping and weeping, and the Sahaba don't know why the Prophet sallallahu alayhi wa sallam is weeping. So the Prophet sallallahu alayhi wa sallam says to them, do you know what this is? They say no, and he says that this is the necklace that Khadija radiallahu anha gave to Zainab radiallahu anha on the night of her wedding. And the Prophet sallallahu alayhi wasallam, after he cried for a while, he says, "In shi'tum atlaqtum laha asiraha wa radattum ilayha qiladataha." He said, sallallahu alayhi wasallam, if you will, then free her prisoner, ransom her prisoner, and also take the necklace back to her. Give her back the necklace, subhanAllah. So if you obviously the rule here is that the ransom comes in and then the prisoners go. But the Prophet ﷺ is saying, free him. And if you will, send back the necklace to her as well, knowing what that necklace is and what the story is. And subhanAllah, the amazing thing here is that she only wanted her husband. She didn't ask for the necklace back. But the Prophet ﷺ, from his heart and from his compassion, from his love, alayhi salatu wasalam, he sent the necklace back.
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14: The messenger of God, peace be upon him, said, "Only those who are merciful will be shown mercy by the most merciful. 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
11: So the Prophet says to them, "Do you know what this is?" They say no, and he says that this is the necklace that Khadija radiallahu anha gave to Zainab radiallahu anha on the night of her wedding. And the Prophet sallallahu alaihi wasallam, after he cried for a while, he says, "In shi'tum atlaqtum laha asiraha wa radattum ilayha qiladataha." He said sallallahu alaihi wasallam, if you will, then free her prisoner, ransom her prisoner, and also take the necklace back to her. Give her back the necklace. Subhanallah. So you know, obviously the rule here is that the ransom comes in and then the prisoners go. But the Prophet ﷺ is saying, you know, free him. And if you will, you know, send back the necklace to her as well, knowing what that necklace is and what the story is. And subhanAllah, the amazing thing here is that she only wanted her husband. She didn't ask for the necklace back. But the Prophet ﷺ, from his heart and from his compassion, from his love, alayhi salatu wasalam, he sent the necklace back. So there was one condition though, or not, you know, not necessarily a condition for his freedom, but there was something that comes about from Badr as well now. The Prophet ﷺ this time tells Abu al-As that Allah subhanahu wa ta'ala has ordered the separation of the believers from the mushrikeen in terms of the marital relationships. And since you are not, you know, since you have not become Muslim, that you have to be separated now. And so the Prophet ﷺ asked for Zainab radiallahu anha to be sent now back with him to Medina. Badr is actually, you know, on the outskirts. It's closer to Mecca than it is to Medina. It's on the way between the two in older routes. But, you know, so we're not talking about like Uhud where this is actually in Medina, right? It's closer towards Mecca than it actually is. Or I'm sorry, it's not closer to Mecca than it is to Medina, but it's between Mecca and Medina, okay? It's actually closer to Medina geographically. But the Prophet ﷺ is asking now for Zainab radiallahu ta'ala anha to come back to Medina with him. And, you know, when Abu al-As goes back, he honors that request from the Prophet ﷺ. This time Zainab radiallahu anha will go and will join the Prophet ﷺ in Medina. And there was a skirmish of sorts that happened with the tribe of Abu al-As. Some of the historians say that this is actually where Zainab had a miscarriage, that she was pregnant and she had a miscarriage, and the complications of that would stay with her for years. So subhanAllah, she comes to Medina. Zainab comes to Medina radiallahu ta'ala anha with her father, Rasulullah sallallahu alayhi wa sallam, and now she's separated from her husband, who she loves very much. I mean, you think about the pain here and the dynamics and the way that these dynamics continue to shift regarding Zainab radiallahu ta'ala anha and her husband Abu al-As. So Zainab is there in Medina, and the beauty of this is, as we said, Umama will grow up under the shade of the Prophet sallallahu alaihi wasallam. So her daughter grows up with the Prophet sallallahu alaihi wasallam. Zainab radiallahu ta'ala anha stays in Medina. She's with her father, and the Prophet sallallahu alaihi wasallam loves Zainab radiallahu anha much. She's a piece of Khadija radiallahu ta'ala anha as well. And Zainab refuses to remarry. Not just for 1 or 2 years. She refuses to remarry for 6 years. Okay? She's not going to marry anyone other than Abu al-As, even though she doesn't see her husband. She's holding out hope that one day her husband will become Muslim and he'll join the companions in Medina in the presence of the Prophet sallallahu alaihi wasallam, and her family will be reunited. So sometimes these things are forced in interesting ways. They don't happen in the easier ways. A few years after, so we said about 6 years later, the Prophet ﷺ had heard of a caravan of the Meccans that was traveling between Mecca and Ash-Sham. And of course, this was something that used to happen, where the battles with the caravans, in regards to the caravans, because of all that was taken from the Prophet ﷺ. And this is not the time of treaty, right? So there are back and forths and these things that happen when you intercept caravans at the time. So the Prophet ﷺ hears about this caravan going from Mecca to Ash-Sham, and he sends a group of companions under Zayd ibn al-Haritha radiallahu ta'ala anhu to go and to intercept that caravan. They go and they intercept that caravan, and guess who's amongst them? Abu al-As. So Abu al-As, who was taken as a prisoner in Badr and freed with the necklace of Khadija radiallahu anha, and then his wife was now in Medina waiting for years for her husband to be brought back to her. Abu al-As is brought back to Medina once again as a prisoner, okay? And his goods taken away from him. And obviously, the way that this would take place, the way that this would unfold, was that there was a ransom process, right? Now, Zainab radiallahu anha hears about Abu al-As being amongst the group of prisoners. And you can imagine her emotions in this regard, as well as the Prophet sallallahu alaihi wasallam. Abu al-As manages to get to her in the middle of the night before Salatul Fajr, and Zainab radiallahu ta'ala anha says, "Have you become Muslim?" He says, "No, I'm a fugitive." And Zainab radiallahu ta'ala anha she asks him to become Muslim, and he he's still not ready to become Muslim at that point. So what does Zainab do? Zainab radiallahu ta'ala anha waits until Salat al-Fajr. So imagine you're in the masjid of the Prophet sallallahu alayhi wa sallam, Salat al-Fajr is taking place. The Messenger of Allah alayhi salatu wasalam finishes Fajr, and he turns around, the companions are there, they just finished Salat al-Fajr, and Zainab comes out, not telling the Prophet sallallahu alayhi wa sallam, and she shouts out that I have freed Abul As ibn al-Rabi' and he's under my protection. So the Prophet ﷺ just prayed in the Masjid of Medina, and Zainab is coming once again. She's saying, I have freed my husband. She's not calling him her husband, but I have freed Abul As ibn al-Rabi' and he's under my protection. The Prophet ﷺ, he looks at the companions who are obviously in shock with the scene that just unfolded here. And the Messenger of Allah ﷺ says, Hal sami'tu ma sami'tu, did you hear what I heard? And they said, yes, Ya Rasulullah, we heard what you heard, right? We saw that, right? We heard what you heard and we saw what you saw. And the Prophet sallallahu alayhi wa sallam, he said that wallahi, he swore in the one in whose hand is the soul of Muhammad sallallahu alayhi wa sallam, he said, I had no idea about this before hearing, just like you heard. So the Prophet sallallahu alayhi wa sallam is saying, look, if you think that this was something, and of course, why would they question the Prophet sallallahu alayhi wa sallam? But he's assuring them, he's saying, that's the first that I heard of it, just like you, right? Like what just happened over here. And the Prophet ﷺ mentioned, that Abul As was an honest man. He was never really someone who showed enmity towards the Muslims or was not known for his nobility. But the Prophet ﷺ, he says, if you accept what Zainab said, he said that I'll return his money back and I'll let him go and I'll free her prisoner. But the Prophet ﷺ was asking them as if he's taking shura, and this was the habit of the Prophet ﷺ, to show fairness, right? Consultation. So they said, Ya Rasulullah, we have freed the one who you have freed, right? It's okay, we understand. Go ahead and free him, we freed the one that you have freed. So the Prophet ﷺ goes to Zainab radiallahu ta'ala anha, and he says, Ya Zainab, we have freed the one that you have freed. And Zainab asked for his possessions to be given back to him, and his possessions were given back to him. And he told Zainab, the Prophet ﷺ told Zainab radiallahu ta'ala anha, that look, and he knows the emotions that she has. This is the father of her children, but not her husband anymore, right? So he says to her, listen, don't let him touch you in that way because he's prohibited for you as long as he's a mushrik. He's still not willing to embrace Islam. So Zainab radiallahu ta'ala anha, she agrees to that condition, and she tells her husband, she once again prompts her husband to embrace Islam and to join his family and to join the companionship of the Prophet sallallahu alaihi wasallam and the community in al-Madinah. And when she does that, Abul As is afraid once again. He doesn't want people to say that now he became Muslim just because he was a captive. So Abul As, what does he do? He also says that, look, I owe people in Mecca money and I don't want them to say that he just resided in Medina and escaped to Medina without paying back our money. So this whole becoming Muslim thing was just a way for him to save himself from his debts. So Abul As returns to Mecca. All right, Zainab has seen the father of her children after all these years, and he returns to Mecca and he pays back all of the amanat, all of the debts. Sound familiar? The Prophet ﷺ, even as they were running him out, right? The Prophet ﷺ entrusted Ali radiallahu ta'ala anhu to pay back all of the amanat, all of the trusts. Here, Abul As says, I want to go back and I want to pay all of these trusts off. So he returns all of the money back. And then he asks the people of Mecca, he says, is there anything left? They said, nothing is left. He said, okay, in that case, ashadu an la ilaha illallah wa ashadu anna Muhammad Rasulullah. He becomes a Muslim, makes his way back to Medina, escapes back to the Prophet ﷺ, this time finally coming to the Prophet ﷺ, not as a prisoner, but as a son-in-law who is ready to embrace Islam. And he tells the Prophet ﷺ, Ashhadu an la ilaha illallah wa ashhadu annaka Rasulullah. I bear witness that there is no God but Allah and that you are the messenger of Allah. And the Prophet ﷺ, of course, was full of joy, right? You're talking about almost two decades of waiting for this moment, for this man to come back and to become Muslim, and to finally leave behind, the image or the illusion of these tribal alliances that held him back from the truth and held him back from his family. But now he's become Muslim. So what do you think the first thing he's going to ask for after he becomes Muslim is? He says, Ya Rasulullah, can I go back to Zainab now? Do I get my wife back now? I mean, she has held herself, subhanAllah, for, you know, 6 years, waiting for Abu al-As to come back to her in some way. So the Prophet was of course full of joy with this. He takes Abu al-As to Zainab, and he says to Zainab that, you know, he's come to me and he's asked if he can return to you. And subhanAllah, 20 years later, the Prophet reunites, or 20 years from the moment of the Prophet proclaiming prophethood, he reunites Zainab radiallahu ta'ala anha and Abu al-As ibn Rabi' radiallahu ta'ala anhu. And there is a difference of opinion if it was on the stronger one being if it was on his first nikah. So the Prophet ﷺ actually extended the validity once he became Muslim, despite the lapse that had taken time then. And Allah knows best. That's a longer discussion. This is Muharram in the seventh year after Hijrah. Muharram in the seventh year after Hijrah. SubhanAllah, this is a lot, you know, these people's lives were, you know, especially when you think about Zainab radiallahu anha, the difficulties. Imagine how happy she is now. This is the life that she was waiting for, right? Even though her mother, Khadija radiallahu anha, is gone, now she finally has her husband and she has her kids. And there they are in the presence of her beloved one, her father, and her prophet, alayhi salatu wassalam. Her daughter Umama is in the shade of the Prophet sallallahu alaihi wasallam. Abu al-As was already a nobleman, radiallahu ta'ala anhu, and now he's a Muslim. What could go wrong here? SubhanAllah, it was not even a full year except that Zainab radiallahu anha would die. So waiting all of this time, you know, you're talking about 2 decades of this turmoil, and finally once they are united in this world, Abu al-As has finally left behind Mecca, Zainab radiallahu ta'ala anha passes away. And the Prophet ﷺ was devastated. Abu al-As was devastated. The entire family of the Messenger ﷺ was devastated, right? I mean, this came at a time that really struck the Prophet ﷺ in a very deep way, as well as Abu al-As, considering the circumstances of that time. So this is where we find now that you know, you find the narrations of Abu al-As crying profusely. You find the narrations of the Messenger of Allah sallallahu alaihi wasallam crying profusely over what has taken place. You're seeing all of these narrations of the people, of the family of the Prophet sallallahu alaihi wasallam, you know, devastated by what has taken place. And the Prophet sallallahu alaihi wasallam goes to a group of women, at the head of them, Ayman Baraka radiallahu ta'ala anha, who of course we've spoken about early on, Sauda radiallahu anha, Salama radiallahu ta'ala anha, and Atiyah radiallahu ta'ala anha. So he goes to this group of women and he says to them to wash her body with water and with some camphor, and to wash her an odd number of times, 3 or 5 or 7 times. And the Prophet sallallahu alaihi wasallam said, once you've finished washing her body, let me know. Allow me to come and to join her. So they took the body of Zainab radiallahu ta'ala anha. They finished washing her body. And then they informed the Prophet sallallahu alaihi wasallam. And the Prophet sallallahu alaihi wasallam came in. And he, you know, obviously he's looking, he's crying. And he cried, alayhi salatu wasalam, losing his daughter. This was the love of a father for his daughter. And not only that, but the Prophet sallallahu alaihi wasallam took his izar. He took his waist wrap. And he told them to shroud Zainab radiallahu anha in his own waist wrap, alayhi salatu wasalam. So they shrouded Zainab radiallahu ta'ala anha in the izar of the Prophet sallallahu alaihi wasallam, in the waist wrap of the Prophet sallallahu alaihi wasallam. And then Umm Atiyah says, we then combed her hair and we put it into 3 braids and put it behind her, and then proceeded with the funeral prayers. And the Prophet sallallahu alaihi wasallam, he led the janazah of his daughter Zainab radiallahu ta'ala anha there in al-Madina. In Al-Baqir, the Prophet ﷺ went into the grave of Zainab as he had gone into the grave of Khadija radiallahu ta'ala anha, her mother, and received the body of Zainab radiallahu ta'ala anha, and was comforting Abu al-As, you know, and of course his granddaughter Umama, who were devastated by the loss of this wonderful woman, Abu al-As, the wife that he had been separated from for so many years, Umama from her mother, who raised her, without her husband for all of those years. And the Prophet ﷺ bidding farewell to his daughter, his eldest daughter, alayhi salatu wasalam. And Abu al-As, subhanAllah, would cry so profusely, and he would console himself with lines of poetry about his sadness and how much he missed her. And then Abu al-As dies only about a year after Zainab radiallahu ta'ala anha. So subhanAllah, you see the love that these people had for one another and the sacrifices that were made for the sake of Allah subhanahu wa ta'ala, especially on the part of Zainab radiallahu ta'ala anha. We ask Allah subhanahu wa ta'ala to send his peace and blessings upon the Messenger alayhi salatu wasalam and his family. And we ask Allah subhanahu wa ta'ala to be pleased with them and the sacrifices that were made. And we learn from this, subhanAllah, in the very unique ways that people had to make compromises, sacrifices in regards to their families, their tribal alliances, all for the sake of Allah subhanahu wa ta'ala. So she's one of the first, and she is the first daughter of the Prophet sallallahu alayhi wa sallam. Jazakumullahu khairan. Wassalamu alaykum wa rahmatullahi wa barakatuh. 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Bismillah wa alhamdulillah wa salatu wa salamu ala rasulillah wa ala alihi wa sahbihi wa man wala. So welcome back to the first, and inshallah ta'ala, tonight we're going to be talking about a man, subhanAllah, who, you may have heard me say this in a different setting, but he's actually the first person I ever gave a halaqah about. And it is Uthman ibn Affan radiallahu ta'ala anhu. And there's a special connection that I feel to Uthman radiallahu ta'ala anhu. You know, I remember thinking about the way that Khulafa al-Rashideen are talked about, are spoken about, and Uthman radiallahu anhu kind of gets lost, right? You have Abu Bakr and Umar and Ali, and sometimes Uthman radiallahu ta'ala anhu gets lost in there and is really not given his due right in terms of the honor that's due to him, the love that is due to him, and the way that, you know, he contributed to Islam in such a beautiful way. Now, obviously, when we're talking about Khulafa al-Rashideen, we can't do a full biography of them in this particular series, but we're talking about them in regards to how they come into Islam and really building out the story of the first, the people to come around the Prophet sallallahu alaihi wasallam.

Abdi Manaf, or all the way to Abdi Manaf. So once you get to Abdi Manaf, Ibn Qusay, Ibn Kilab, then that's where you find the lineage of the Prophet ﷺ and Uthman radiallahu ta'ala anhu actually meet. His mother is very interesting because she is not as well known of a figure, but she connects Uthman radiallahu ta'ala anhu to the Prophet sallallahu alaihi wasallam in a very unique way. So his mother's name was Arwa bint Qurayz, and the mother of Arwa bint Qurayz was Hakim bint Abdul Muttalib. So the maternal grandmother of Uthman radiallahu ta'ala anhu is Hakim al-Bayda bint Abdul Muttalib, and she was the full sister of Abdullah, the father of the Prophet sallallahu alaihi wasallam. And in fact, some narrations even say they were twins. So his grandmother is the full sister, maybe even the twin sister, of the father of the Prophet sallallahu alaihi wasallam, which makes him the second cousin of the Prophet sallallahu alaihi wasallam as well. So that family connection between Uthman radiallahu anhu and the Prophet sallallahu alaihi wasallam is not very well known. Now, his father passed away in Jahiliyyah. His father passed away in the days of ignorance, which is part of the reason why he had such a fortune to work with. He inherited a large amount of money from his father. His mother, on the other hand, would become Muslim and would live all the way until his khilafah, and would die during his khilafah, and he would lead the prayer on her. May Allah subhanahu wa ta'ala be pleased with them both. Before Islam, people used to call him by the kunya of Abu Amr, and this was in anticipation of the child that he would one day have, but he did not have any children before Islam. So we're going to talk about, you know, Uthman radiallahu ta'ala anhu in regards to his marriage and in regards to his family life, which exists entirely after the mission of the Prophet sallallahu alaihi wasallam begins. He was about 6 years younger than the Prophet sallallahu alaihi wasallam. He was born in Ta'if, and when you talk about his physical features, it sounds like you're talking about the Prophet sallallahu alaihi wasallam. Okay, so the way he's described, he was neither short nor was he tall. He was he had big bones, broad shoulders. His skin was softer than silk. He had a huge, thick beard. He had hair that came right below his ears. He had a strikingly handsome face. He had a small gap between his teeth. His teeth were the whitest of white. And he was the most handsome of people. And he had the most beautiful of faces. And what's narrated about him is that if your gaze landed on Uthman radiallahu ta'ala anhu, you would not want to look away because of the amount of jamal, the amount of beauty that Allah subhanahu wa ta'ala put in him. When he spoke eloquently and beautifully. And there are narrations from the likes of Abd al-Rahman ibn Hazm, who says that, "I never saw a man more handsome than Uthman radiallahu ta'ala anhu." Now, who does he look like most? He looks like the Prophet sallallahu alaihi wasallam. Okay, so his qualities, his characteristics, his physical resemblance is like the Prophet sallallahu alaihi wasallam, and there are a few Sahaba that have that resemblance of the Prophet sallallahu alaihi wasallam. But even the way that the Prophet sallallahu alaihi wasallam would describe Uthman radiallahu ta'ala anhu to his daughter Ruqayya, that there is no person that resembles your father Muhammad sallallahu alaihi wasallam or your husband Uthman radiallahu ta'ala anhu like Ibrahim alaihi salam, your grandfather Ibrahim alaihi salam. So Ibrahim looked like the Prophet sallallahu alaihi wasallam, or rather the Prophet sallallahu alaihi wasallam looked like Ibrahim alayhi salam, and Uthman radiallahu anhu looked like the Prophet sallallahu alaihi wasallam as well. So he resembles the Prophet sallallahu alaihi wasallam physically. He is an extremely handsome person, very soft spoken, very pleasant to look at, very pleasant when he speaks radiallahu ta'ala anhu. And he's very rich and very powerful as well, but not powerful in the sense of arrogance. And perhaps what's most endearing about Uthman radiallahu ta'ala anhu in that sense is that he has this quality of haya, this quality of modesty that, you know, usually does not coincide with the circumstances of Uthman radiallahu ta'ala anhu. Okay, so think about it. He's from this powerful tribe of Banu Umayyah. In fact, his brother, through his mother, was Al-Walid ibn Uqba ibn Abi Mu'it. Al-Walid ibn Uqba ibn Abi Mu'it. And we know who these people are. Walid ibn Uqba ibn Abi Mu'it, his father was well known for his torture of the Prophet sallallahu alaihi wasallam, the one who poured guts on the Prophet sallallahu alaihi wasallam and collapsed his back and mocked him along with Abu Jahl. So he comes from that family. And he has a lot of people around him that are very proud and very arrogant, but he's not proud and arrogant. He's richer than all of them. He's more handsome than all of them. Yet what is he known for? He's known for his haya. He's known for his modesty, his

0: shyness, his bashfulness. And the Prophet sallallahu alaihi wasallam, of course, said that every deen has a quality, every deen has a khuluq, every religion has a characteristic, a quality. The quality of Islam is haya, is modesty. And the Prophet sallallahu alaihi wasallam mentioned that haya is from iman, haya is from faith. So the more that a person has haya, the more they have faith. And this is something that we see with Uthman radiallahu ta'ala anhu, that despite his beauty, despite his wealth, despite his prominence, despite all of these things, he's known not for anything more so than his quality of modesty, his quality of haya, his quality of modesty. This nobility plays out in many different ways in terms of his modesty. And the people loved him because of his accessibility, because of his modesty, despite those things. And everyone respected him. The poor person respected him. The rich person respected him. The person from a prominent tribe respected him. The person who had no tribe respected him because of the character that he had, radiallahu ta'ala anhu. Uthman radiallahu ta'ala anhu also, despite all of that, never prostrated, never made sujood to an idol in jahiliyyah, never committed zina in jahiliyyah, never committed adultery. He never drank alcohol before Islam. SubhanAllah, he had all of these qualities before Islam. Refused to worship the idols, refused to commit zina, commit adultery, despite his handsomeness, radiallahu ta'ala anhu, did not engage in any form of fornication or adultery. Refused to drink alcohol because he said alcohol destroys reason, and reason is a gift from God, so he would not drink alcohol even before the prohibition of alcohol. He would not look at the awrah of a person. He would not look at a person's nakedness even before Islam. Now remember, people used to do tawaf without clothes before Islam in the days of Jahiliyyah. And Uthman radiallahu ta'ala anhu said that I never looked at an awrah before or after Islam. He would not engage in the partying of Quraysh or the songs and the entertainment of Quraysh. So he would refrain from all of those things.
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And O my people, I ask not of you for it any wealth. My reward is not but from Allah, and I am not one to drive away those who have believed. Indeed, they will meet their Lord, but I see that you are a people behaving ignorantly.

0: And O my people, who would protect me from Allah if I drove them away? Then will you not be reminded?
1: ولا أقول لكم عندي خزائن الله ولا أعلم الغيب.

And I do not tell you that I have the depositories containing the provision of Allah, or that I know the unseen. Nor do I tell you that I am an angel, nor do I say of those upon whom your eyes look down that Allah will never grant them any good. Allah is most knowing of what is within their souls. Indeed, I would then be among the wrongdoers.

They said, O Noah, you have disputed us and been frequent in dispute of us. So bring us what you threaten us, if you should be of the truthful.

And my advice will not benefit you, although I wish to advise you. If Allah should intend to put you in error, He is your Lord, and to Him you will be returned.

Or do they say about Prophet Muhammad, he invented it? Say, if I have invented it, then upon me is the consequence of my crime, but I am innocent of what crimes you commit.

And it was revealed to Noah that no one will believe from your people except those who have already believed. So do not be distressed by what they have been doing.

0: and construct the ship under our observation and our inspiration, and do not address me concerning those who have wronged. Indeed, they are to be drowned.
1: ويصنع الفلك وكلما مر عليه ملأ من قومه سخروا منه

And he constructed the ship, and whenever an assembly of the eminent of his people passed by him, they ridiculed him. He said, If you ridicule us, then we will ridicule you just as you ridicule.

So it was, until when our command came and the oven overflowed. We said, Load upon the ship of each creature two mates and your family, except those about whom the word has proceeded, and include whoever has believed. But none had believed with him, except a few.

0: And Noah said, "Embark therein. In the name of Allah is its course and its anchorage. Indeed, my Lord is forgiving and merciful."
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0: رحم وحال بينهما الموج فكان من المغرقين.
1: But he said, I will take refuge on a mountain to protect me from the water. Noah said, There is no protector today from the decree of Allah, except for whom He gives mercy. And the waves came between them, and he was among the drowned.

0: الجودي واستوت على الجودي وقيل بعدا للقوم الظالمين.
1: And it was said, O earth, swallow your water, and O sky, withhold your rain. And the water subsided, and the matter was accomplished. And the ship came to rest on the mountain of Judi. And it was said, Away with the wrongdoing people.

And Noah called to his Lord and said, My Lord, indeed my son is of my family, and indeed your promise is true, and you are the most just of judges.

0: لك به علم إني أعظك أن تكون من الجاهلين.
1: He said, O Noah, indeed he is not of your family. Indeed, he is one whose work was other than righteous. So ask me not for that about which you have no knowledge. Indeed, I advise you, lest you be among the ignorant.

Noah said, My Lord, I seek refuge in you from asking that of which I have no knowledge. And unless you forgive me and have mercy upon me, I will be among the losers.

It was said, O Noah, disembark in security from us and blessings upon you and upon nations descending from those with you. But other nations of them we will grant enjoyment. Then there will touch them from us a painful punishment.

0: فاصبر إن العاقبة للمتقين.
1: That is from the news of the unseen which we reveal to you, O Muhammad. You knew it not, neither you nor your people, before this. So be patient. Indeed, the best outcome is for the righteous.

0: غيره إن أنتم إلا مفترون.
1: And to Ad we sent their brother Hud. He said, O my people, worship Allah. You have no deity other than Him. You are not but inventors of falsehood.
0: يا قوم لا أسألكم عليه أجرا إن أجري إلا على الذي فطرني أفلا تعقلون.
1: O my people, I do not ask you for it any reward. My reward is only from the one who created me. Then will you not reason?
0: ويا قوم

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1: And O my people, ask forgiveness of your Lord and then repent to Him. He will send rain from the sky upon you in showers and increase you in strength added to your strength. And do not turn away, being criminals.

They said, O Hud, you have not brought us clear evidence, and we are not ones to leave our gods on your say-so, nor are we believers in you.

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He said, Indeed, I call Allah to witness, and witness yourselves that I am free from whatever you associate with Allah.

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So plot against me altogether, and do not give me respite.

Indeed, I have relied upon Allah, my Lord and your Lord. There is no creature but that He holds its forelock. Indeed, my Lord is on a path that is straight.

0: гневу.
1: But if they turn away, say, I have already conveyed that with which I was sent to you. My Lord will give succession to a people other than you, and you will not harm him at all. Indeed, my Lord is, over all things, guardian.

0: وَنَجَّيْنَاهُمْ مِنْ عَذَابٍ غَلِيظٍ.
1: And when our command came, we saved Hud and those who believed with him by mercy from us, and we saved them from a harsh punishment.
0: وَتِلْكَ عَادٌ

And that was Ad, who rejected the signs of their Lord and disobeyed his messengers and followed the order of every obstinate tyrant.

0: உண்டு.
1: And they were therefore followed in this world with a curse, and as well on the day of resurrection. Unquestionably, Ad denied their Lord. Then away with Ad, the people of Hud.

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He said, O my people, worship Allah, you have no deity other than Him. He has produced you from the earth and settled you in it. So ask forgiveness of Him and then repent to Him. Indeed, my Lord is near and responsive.

They said, O Salih, you were among us a man of promise before this. Do you forbid us to worship what our fathers worshipped? And indeed we are about that to which you invite us in disquieting doubt.

0: منه رحمة وآتاني منه رحمة فمن ينصرني من الله إن عصيته فما تزيدونني غير تخسير.
1: He said, O my people, have you considered? If I should be upon clear evidence from my Lord, and he has given me mercy from himself, who would protect me from Allah if I disobeyed him? So you would not increase me except in loss.

0: ولا تمسوها بسوء فيأخذكم عذاب قريب.
1: And O my people, this is the she-camel of Allah. She is to you a sign. So let her feed upon Allah's earth, and do not touch her with harm, or you will be taken by an impending punishment.

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So he said, "Enjoy yourselves in your homes for 3 days. That is a promise not to be denied."

0: ربك هو القوي العزيز.
1: So when our command came, we saved Salih and those who believed with him by mercy from us, and saved them from the disgrace of that day. Indeed, it is your Lord who is the powerful, the exalted in might.
0: وَأَخَذَ الَّذِينَ ظَلَمُوا الصَّيْحَةُ فَأَصْبَحُوا فِي دِيَارِهِمْ جَاثِمِينَ.
1: And the shriek seized those who had wronged, and they became within their homes corpses fallen prone.

0: Hud.
1: As if they had never prospered therein. Unquestionably, Thamud denied their Lord. Then, away with Thamud.

0: And certainly did our messengers come to Abraham with good tidings. They said, Peace. He said, Peace, and did not delay in bringing them a roasted calf.
1: You have been listening to the elegant recitation of the Holy Quran by Imam Abdullah Basfar, Imam, Khatib, and Quranic reciter from Saudi Arabia, with English translation. Stay tuned for more beautiful recitation.
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They said, "Fear not, we have been sent to the people of Lot."

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1: And his wife was standing, and she smiled. 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
1: She said, "Woe to me! Shall I give birth while I am an old woman, and this, my husband, is an old man? Indeed, this is an amazing thing."

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May the mercy of Allah and His blessings be upon you, people of the house. Indeed, He is praiseworthy and honorable."

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1: And when the fright had left Abraham and the good tidings had reached him, he began to argue with us concerning the people of Lot.
0: إِنَّ إِبْرَاهِيمَ لَحَلِيمٌ أَوَّاهٌ مُنِيبٌ.
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1: The angel said, O Abraham, give up this plea. Indeed, the command of your Lord has come, and indeed there will reach them a punishment that cannot be repelled.

And when our messengers, the angels, came to Lot, he was anguished for them and felt for them great discomfort and said, "This is a trying day."

And his people came hastening to him, and before this they had been doing evil deeds. He said, O my people, these are my daughters, they are purer for you. So fear Allah and do not disgrace me concerning my guests. Is there not among you a man of reason?

0: امرأتك إنه مصيبها ما أصابهم إن موعدهم الصبح أليس الصبح بقريب.
1: The angel said, O Lot, indeed we are messengers of your Lord. Therefore, they will never reach you. So set out with your family during a portion of the night, and let not any among you look back, except your wife. Indeed, she will be struck by that which strikes them. Indeed, their appointment is for the morning. Is not the morning near?

0: Houd.
1: So when our command came, we made the highest part of the city its lowest, and rained upon them stones of layered hard clay, which were
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1: Marked from your Lord, and Allah's punishment is not from the wrongdoers very far.

0: أخاف عليكم عذاب يوم محيط.
1: And to Madian, we sent their brother Shu'aib. He said, O my people, worship Allah. You have no deity other than Him. And do not decrease from the measure and the scale. Indeed, I see you in prosperity, but indeed, I fear for you the punishment of an all-encompassing day.
0: وَيَا قَوْمِ أَوْفُوا الْمِكْيَالَ وَالْمِيزَانَ بِالْقِسْطِ وَلَا تَبْخَسُوا

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What remains lawful from Allah is best for you, if you would be believers, but I am not a guardian over you.

0: Shu'aib.
1: He said, O my people, have you considered? If I am upon clear evidence from my Lord, and he has provided me with a good provision from him, and I do not intend to differ from you in that which I have forbidden you, I only intend reform as much as I am able, and my success is not but through Allah. Upon him I have relied, and to him I return.

0: وَمَا قَوْمُ لُوطٍ مِّنْكُمْ بِبَعِيدٍ.
1: And O my people, let not your dissension from me cause you to be struck by that similar to what struck the people of Noah, or the people of Hud, or the people of Salih, and the people of Lot are not from you far away.

0: is.
1: They said, O Shu'aib, we do not understand much of what you say, and indeed we consider you among us as weak. And if not for your family, we would have stoned you to death, and you are not to us one respected.

0: المحيط.
1: He said, O my people, is my family more respected for power by you than Allah? But you put him behind your backs in neglect. Indeed, my Lord is encompassing of what you do.
0: وَيَا قَوْمِ

0: كاذب وارتقبوا إني معكم رقيب.
1: And O my people, work according to your position. Indeed, I am working. You are going to know to whom will come a punishment that will disgrace him, and who is a liar. So watch. Indeed, I am with you, a watcher, awaiting the outcome.

And when our command came, we saved Shu'aib and those who believed with him by mercy from us. And the shriek seized those who had wronged, and they became within their homes corpses fallen prone.

0: Hudu.
1: As if they had never prospered therein. Then away with Madian, as Thamud was taken away.
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1: To Pharaoh and his establishment, but they followed the command of Pharaoh, and the command of Pharaoh was not at all discerning.

0: Sud.
1: That is from the news of the cities which we relate to you. Of them, some are still standing, and some are as a harvest mowed down.
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0: 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And they were not availed at all by their gods, which they invoked other than Allah, when there came the command of your Lord. And they did not increase them in other than ruin.
1: وَكَذَٰلِكَ أَخْذُ رَبِّكَ إِذَا أَخَذَ الْقُرَىٰ وَهِيَ ظَالِمَةٌ إِنَّ أَخْذَهُ أَلِيمٌ شَدِيدٌ
0: And thus is the seizure of your Lord when he seizes the cities while they are committing wrong. Indeed, his seizure is painful and severe.

0: Indeed, in that is a sign for those who fear the punishment of the hereafter. That is a day for which the people will be collected, and that is a day which will be witnessed.
1: وَمَا نُؤَخِّرُهُ إِلَّا لِأَجَلٍ مَعْدُودٍ
0: And we do not delay it

0: guide.
1: They will be abiding therein as long as the heavens and the earth endure, except what your Lord should will. Indeed, your Lord is an effector of what he intends.

0: عطاء غير مجذوذ.
1: And as for those who were destined to be prosperous, they will be in paradise, abiding therein as long as the heavens and the earth endure, except what your Lord should will, a bestowal uninterrupted.

0: قبل وإنا لموفوهم نصيبهم غير منقوص.
1: So do not be in doubt, O Muhammad, as to what these polytheists are worshipping. They worship not except as their fathers worshipped before, and indeed, we will give them their share undiminished.

And we had certainly given Moses the scripture, but it came under disagreement. And if not for a word that proceeded from your Lord, it would have been judged between them. And indeed they are, concerning the Quran, in disquieting doubt.

0: بما يعملون خبير.
1: And indeed, each of the believers and disbelievers, your Lord will fully compensate them for their deeds. Indeed, He is acquainted with what they do.
0: فَاسْتَقِمْ كَمَا أُمِرْتَ وَمَنْ تَابَ مَعَكَ وَلَا تَطْغَوْا إِنَّهُ بِمَا تَعْمَلُونَ بَصِيرٌ.
1: So remain on a right course as you have been commanded, you and those who have turned back with you to Allah, and do not transgress. Indeed, He is seeing of what you do.

And do not incline toward those who do wrong, lest you be touched by the fire. And you would not have other than Allah any protectors, then you would not be helped.

And establish prayer at the two ends of the day and at the approach of the night. Indeed, good deeds do away with misdeeds. That is a reminder for those who remember.

0: So why were there not among the generations before you those of enduring discrimination forbidding corruption on earth, except a few of those we saved from among them? But those who wronged pursued what luxury they were given therein, and they were criminals.
1: You have been listening to the elegant recitation of the Holy Quran by Imam Abdullah Basfar, Imam, Khatib, and Quranic reciter from Saudi Arabia, with English translation. Stay tuned for more beautiful recitation.
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1: 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We are now going to play for you the Daily Iman Booster, a series of short reminders to boost the heart and soul.
2: Then after you meet them and talk to them and you investigate the second step, after all that, you use your logic, you use your rationale, you study, you investigate, you think about what you want, you ask the questions, you study the topics. Then before the next major step, making the decision to get married, make an istikhara. Why? Because there's two parts to making a decision. Number one is the normal, practical, logical rationale of how things work. Get to know the person, for crying out loud. Do all the proper stuff. Take advice from experts, from your parents. Do all that stuff. Know what you want. That's for the now. You want to get married now? Do your investigation for the now. So what is the istikhara for? The istikhara is for the later. The istikhara is for the future. We know what's happening now, but we don't know where it will go in the future. So we make the istikhara for the unknown future, not for the now. As for the now, investigate, make your istikhara. And the ulama said there are some signs to the istikhara, but don't use them specifically. Don't rely on one or two. Don't say, I made an istikhara and that night you saw a dream. You saw snakes and dogs. Is he good for me? Say no, that's the shaitan. The shaitan is telling you don't take him because it's probably good. So, but the istikhara, so there's nothing that says you have to see a dream after the istikhara. Dreams in general come in three forms, in general. Not attached to istikhara, just in general. Number one, they are the conversations you have with your conscience. The things you think about in the day, when you go to sleep, your brain and you talk to each other. That's the majority of dreams, majority of us. The second type of dream are nightmares that come from the shaitan. They're the dogs and the cats and the scary monsters and the snakes and I don't know what, and the night terrors and the sleep paralysis, all these come from the shaitan. They don't harm you. They just scare you a little bit. You wake up, you're a little bit terrified, recite Ayatul Kursi, turn to the other side, say Bismillah, and you'll be okay, inshallah. The third type of dreams are the ones from Allah subhanahu wa ta'ala. They're difficult to see properly. Sometimes they're mixed with other things. So you got to ask a sheikh or an imam or a scholar or somebody you know who's knowledgeable a little bit, who can kind of give you some advice. You don't just go and determine it yourself. That's not attached to the istikhara. It could be, but it's not. Nor is it that you're going to say, oh, I feel so good. Habibi, when the sun comes out, I feel good. Some people, they're not thinking about, I've seen this before, they're not thinking about sun, but it was a nice day. They go, and they fall in love. It's not because the girl or the boy is good, it's because the sun was out. It's because the weather was nice. You had euphoria. Hormones came out, the serotonin and dopamine, right? You got to distinguish between psychological or hormonal reactions, a bit of adrenaline, and use your brain. Just sit down, write it down. What questions? What's important in my marriage? What's important in my life? Let's look at my family. What kind of a family would suit that I'd be part of? Imagine myself in 10 years' time and I have children. How would my life be? Then go and talk. Do I work? What would I like her to be? How would I like him to be? What would matter to me? What would make me stop getting into this marriage? That's how you think, logically and rationally. Then the istikhara comes later for the future, so that Allah can be there for you and open the pathway for you. Sometimes you may see ease, doors opening. That's a good sign. Sometimes you won't feel anything at all. I tell you, keep going. Sometimes you may feel a little bit up and down. Maybe, maybe not. It doesn't matter. Keep going. If it happens, it happens. If it doesn't happen, alhamdulillah, you'll know in the end. You will feel it in the end. Just by the way cause and effect is that, man, this is getting too hard. Father's getting really stubborn. The girl is having thoughts up and down. One minute we're together, next minute we're not. I've seen so many red flags. So try to understand what your feelings are and what your brain is telling you. It's very, very important. So brothers and sisters, with the advice and support of family and elderlies, inshallah, and by praying to Allah and making dua, you cannot go wrong.
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4: That's Sheikh He says, I have a lot of young people, middle age, you know, teenagers, 15, 16, 17, 18. And I do on daily basis some activities, some durus, some lectures, some activities, physical activities. And one of the activities that I take two or three students on weekly basis, once in a week or twice in a week, I take them to give ghusl to the dead people. So they will learn how to do and what to do. And Sheikh Ahmed by himself, he says, I ask each and every family member that one of you should know how to go give ghusl, should know how to give bath to the dead person. And this is something highly recommended in Islam, not to bring someone else from outside and he enters and he see the dead person. So he says, okay, there is no problem by doing that, but it is highly recommended that one of the family members or two or three or more or less, brothers or sisters, they should learn so they can give ghusl to their own family members. So he said, one day I received a call and they told me that,
5: Sheikh Ahmed, we have someone passed away and we want you to come and give ghusl to this man.
4: He says, inshallah, I will come. And immediately he called two to three brothers and he says, get ready, we have to give ghusl to one of the dead person. They got ready, they went together and they reached to the place. They entered the house and they saw the family members, and one of the sons came and said, salam to the sheikh. And then the sheikh says, where is the person? Who is the person? He says, he's our father. So the sheikh says, may Allah have mercy on him. Where is he? He's in the room. Says, okay, can we go inside? He said, sure. Before entering, sheikh said, I smelled something. I smelled something and it is more like a cigarette smoke. Cigarette smell. But he says it was not just the smoke of the cigarette. No. It was when you keep the cigarette for a long time, the ashes and the cigarette for a long time in a place, how the smell will be, that it is something there. It is not something that just came or smoke came and no, it is something kept in the place. But he says, I was not in a position or in a place that I will say, what is this? What kind of smell? What's going on? He says, I didn't ask any question, but I smelled this. And it was a weird kind of smell of smoke. Then he entered the room. The moment he entered the room, he was shocked. He saw the father who is dead on the bed, on his own bed, and the room and the bed and surrounding the bed, what the father did. You know the nail. He put the nail around the bed. And he hanged in each nail a plastic bag. And the plastic bag is filled with packets of the cigarette. So imagine one bag, plastic bag, filled with around 10, 15, 20 packs. And inside the pack, it's empty cigarettes. The ashes and the empty cigarettes. Imagine the surrounding of the bed or the edges of the bed is filled with nail, and each nail there is a bag, and that bag for, you know, 15 to 20 packs, and each pack there are cigarettes full. So he saw, well, what is this? Not only that, even the walls, on wall there are nails, and in each nail there is a plastic bag hanging, and in each plastic bag couple of packets of the cigarette, and in each and every cigarette empty ashes and empty cigarettes and the sponge of the cigarettes. So the sheikh was shocked and he looking at the son like, what is this? So immediately the son says, I know you will look at me. I will know that, you know, you will ask me this question. Please don't ask me. This is our father and this is what he used to do. And this is how he is. So don't ask me any question. He said, but what is this? What kind of person will do this? He said, don't talk to me about anything, because my father, no one can argue with him. He used to smoke on daily basis, couple of packs, not cigarettes, couple of packets on daily basis. One hand was completely busy with his, you know, cigarette, and then he is smoking into the extent that he is breathing.
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4: Smoke. He is breathing cigarette one hand is busy with the moment the cigarette is done, he will put it inside the empty packet and he will take one new cigarette and he lit and he start smoking. So the Sheikh was shocked and he says, may Allah make it easy. Let's continue. When they start giving the ghusl, they saw the body, the Sheikh saw the body, he says, I saw the body, the face was white. The hands, body, legs, everything white person, white, very white. So the Sheikh says, Subhanallah, perhaps this is a good ending Allah gave him. Allah knows best what's inside. So he says, Alhamdulillah, Allahumma barik. This is, Allahu A'lam, maybe a good ending. Then Sheikh says, in the side note, he says, Wallahi, by myself, I read books of the ulama, books of the scholars, that they mention in their book that the person's color changes while giving ghusl. He says, I read this and I believed in what the mashayikh says because the mashayikh will never lie. The ulama will never lie. But I never experienced that thing except on that day. Subhanallah. How is that? He says, I start giving ghusl and while giving ghusl, I pour the water on his face and the face turned darker. And the Sheikh got shocked from inside, but yet he was saying, Ya Allah, keep me firm. He again giving ghusl and he poured the water on his face. The second time the face became darker. And the Sheikh again saying, Astaghfirullah, Astaghfirullah, Ya Allah, keep me firm from inside, from his heart. And the more he poured water on his face while giving ghusl, the face is turning into dark and darker and darker. Then he said to one of his sons who was witnessing, he says, please go and bring something. So when they went outside, he asked the students, he says, can you see what's happening to his face and his body? So one of the students says, yes, and Sheikh, I'm really shaking right now. I cannot continue giving ghusl. I want to leave. So the Sheikh says, Wallahi, by Allah, no one is leaving. Neither I will leave until we finish our job and then we will leave. So they gave ghusl. And from inside, the Sheikh was afraid. The Sheikh who's doing this job for many years, he was afraid that what's going on. But from inside, he was saying, Ya Allah, keep me firm. Ya Allah, keep me firm to finish this job. The man turns his face into black coal. A black coal from a white skin to black coal. All the way when the sun came again, he started looking at the father and he's shocked. Then they gave the ghusl and they wrapped the body with kafan and they left. And he says, Wallahi, by Allah, what I saw, I never ever experienced in my life. I read about it in the books and I believed in it, but I never experienced it except on that time, on that day. Into the extent that this man died in a horrible way. This man died in a condition that he used to smoke day and night. Subhanallah. And as there's a famous saying, Man shabba ala shay'in shaba alayh. The ulama says, whoever grew up on something, he will get older on that thing. Perhaps he will die on that thing. And whoever dies upon that certain thing, he will be resurrected on the day of judgment on that thing. Subhanallah. So we don't want to involve ourselves into these things. We don't want to involve ourselves in the sins or in something that we keep doing it again and again until we get used to it. And then we will face the consequences and we will die upon that. A'udhu billah. May Allah subhanahu wa ta'ala protect us all. So this was the ending of this person who died on that horrible condition. And before the kafan or before the burial, his face turned into black. May Allah subhanahu wa ta'ala protect us all. And may Allah subhanahu wa ta'ala make us among those who are always taking the heed, listening to these stories, and get closer to Allah subhanahu wa ta'ala by doing the good deeds. Ameen ya Rabbil Alameen. Insha'Allah, we will continue in the next episode with a new story. Until then, Assalamu alaikum wa rahmatullahi wa barakatuh.
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11: One story that an accident happened and one young man, mid-age, not even exceeding 20 years old, like mid-age in a sense of teenager, he died and they brought him to the maghsala. They brought him to the maghsala where they give the ghusl. And next to this young man, another two or three friends of his. So after that, the sheikh start giving the ghusl, and while he is starting giving the ghusl, Normally, you give the ghusl, you start by doing the wudu. You perform the wudu for the person who's dead. So he start washing the face, and then he realized that there is something in his mouth. Something in his mouth, like, you know, it's unusual, there is some bulge. So he put his finger, and he found what? He found that inside his mouth, next to his teeth, is tambaku. Tambaku is one of the, drugs. And in Arabic, they call it shamla or tabak, or in English, tambaku. They found him in his mouth. And the Sheikh was saying, I don't know what to do. I, of course, took it out. And I'm looking at him. He is young man, young boy. And he died in a horrible way. And he died while the tambaku was in his mouth. And as we know, من مات على شيء بعث عليه. The Prophet, peace be upon him, told us, if someone died upon certain position, he will be resurrected on the day of judgment on that position. So imagine this young boy resurrected on the day of judgment, and he's having the tambaku in his mouth. This was the first story. Then another story, the same sheikh, the old sheikh, is telling to the first sheikh who came to him. He said another story, that we gave ghusl to a young man. We gave him ghusl, and I cut his shirt. And while I'm cutting his shirt, what I found, that he was so heavy a smoker that the smoke, the cigarettes, and the ashes was all the way in his body. Imagine, he died in that condition. He died in a condition where the smoke and the ashes of the smoke and the cigarette was in his body, stick to his body. He says, I'm giving ghusl, and I'm so sad about this condition of this little boy who's in his teenage, died in this way, and he will be resurrected in front of Allah Almighty in that way, having ashes of the cigarette, having the cigarette and the powder of the cigarette on his body and on his garment, and he will be resurrected on the day of judgment in the same way.
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11: And the third story of the sheikh, that he said that this was the first story, and the second story, the first story of a person who was having a tambaku in his mouth, a young man, and another man or another young guy having a cigarette and the ashes and the powder of the cigarette on the body. And the third one is, he died while he is listening to the music, day and night, possessed with music, listening music, sleeping with music, getting up and playing the music, and he died on that condition. Subhanallah. Look what horrible ending is this. What kind of people will be resurrected in front of Allah subhanahu wa ta'ala on this condition? Again, من مات على شيء بعث عليه. Whoever die upon something, he will be resurrected on the day of judgment on the same condition, on the same position. Subhanallah. And this is something we look into, we listen to these stories, not only for fun, not only for passing the time and just like, you know, we just go through the stories and we feel good and everything is, you know, no. We are going through these stories for ibrah, for lesson. We don't want to be among those who are doing the horrible things and insisting and persisting and keep doing the wrong things and dying upon that. And لا حول ولا قوة إلا بالله, raising or being raised in front of Allah subhanahu wa ta'ala on the day of judgment on that specific deed, horrible deed. May Allah subhanahu wa ta'ala protect us. May Allah subhanahu wa ta'ala make us among those who are always obedient to Allah subhanahu wa ta'ala always doing the things that Allah subhanahu wa ta'ala told us to do, always holding upon the sunnah of the Prophet Muhammad sallallahu alayhi wa sallam. Yes, I wish to die upon the sunnah. I wish to die while I'm praying. I wish to die while I'm making sujood. But imagine from the other side, someone is dying while the tobacco in his mouth. Another person is dying while the cigarette is covering his body and his clothes, the ashes and the powder of the smoke and the cigarettes. And the other one is listening to the music day and night, crazy, in a crazy way. So he dies upon that. Subhanallah. So my request and my message to all my brothers and sisters, wallahi, stop listening to the music. Stop doing the haram. Stop whatever that you have in your mobile, music, whatever they call it, the iTunes and music and the list, the playlist of all these things. Why? Because once you get used to it, you will go through it. Once you go through it, it will be something ongoing until it become habit. And we ask Allah subhanahu wa ta'ala not to make us, any one of us, to die on that condition. Listening to the music, going through something haram, watching something haram, doing some haram relations and whatsoever. So I ask Allah subhanahu wa ta'ala to make us among those who are always, always abide by the Quran and the sunnah of our beloved Prophet Muhammad sallallahu alayhi wa sallam. I ask Allah subhanahu wa ta'ala to make us among those who are always, always taking heed when going through these stories, and ask Allah subhanahu wa ta'ala to keep ourselves firm in the path of Allah subhanahu wa ta'ala. Ameen ya Rabbil Alameen. Insha'Allah ta'ala, we will talk more about different stories in the next upcoming clips. Until then, Assalamu alaikum wa rahmatullahi wa barakatuh.
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11: And he said that I am living in a place, in a maghsala, where they give the ghusl for the dead people, that it is so dull, it is so dark, it is a place where you cannot see some nur. If you put like 100 lights inside the place, still you will find that there is a darkness. Metaphorically talking, that he says there is some darkness. And I don't like to work in this field, but we took this from a family. It's like a family business. So, of course, people come at any time with their, families or beloved ones who are dead, and they get the bodies and give the bodies to us so we can give them the ghusl. So we used to sleep in the same place, in the maghsala. We are four brothers and we are keep changing our shifts and our duty accordingly. So one day another one brother, another day another brother, third day a third brother, and it goes like this. So Ali, he's saying one day specifically on 2000 or in 2018, 2 o'clock a.m., 2 in the morning, they knocked the door, people, he opened the door, they got some young man, they got him inside the maghsala where they give the ghusl at the tub, they put him into that place. And he saw the person. The person's look very young, in his mid-30s. His face is, mashallah, good. His body is good. He said, well, before starting the ghusl, this brother, Ali, he said that I want only one family member of this, person to be inside. According to his experience, he cannot leave more than two or three people inside witnessing the ghusl, or maybe helping Ali, because sometimes those who are cleaning and giving the ghusl needs help. But he says, according to my experience, I will not let except one person inside. Why? Because if there are two or three, someone will cry, someone will try to touch him, someone will try to kiss him, and this will interrupt me a lot. So, as you know, my experience, I only ask, I need only one person to be with me, and please, rest of you, please wait outside the maghsala, outside the bath or the bathroom. So suddenly everyone went outside and no one was there inside. And then I went outside. I didn't see anyone coming inside. I locked the main door, because there are two doors, the main door, and I came inside the maghsala, the bathroom, and I closed the door. And when I say bathroom, it's like a big place where they have the kafan, where they have the shroud, where they have the atar, the perfume, where they have the kafur. Kafur is the one of the herbs that they put on the body when they also use the musk, another perfume. They use different herbs and different material. So this is everything is there in the bathroom. So when he came inside and he locked the both doors, while he is coming inside, he took the scissor in order to cut the dress of Ali. Ali is cutting the dress of the person who was dead. Suddenly he saw someone standing at the door and he's saying salamu alaikum. So he got shocked, like, who's this person and how he came inside? Wa alaikum salam, who are you? I said, I'm his cousin, we are cousin. So he said, okay, what's your name? He said, my name is Hussein. He said, okay. So he said, will you allow me, now that Hussein is telling Ali, will you allow me to come and witness? So he said, yeah, sure, come. He came inside and he stand next to Ali. Ali is now start cutting from the scissor the shirt. So Hussein, the person who came inside, he said, why are you cutting it in that way? So Ali replied, normally that we cut it, so we take out his clothes and we start giving the ghusl. So Hussein says, oh, okay. Then he start cutting and giving the ghusl, and Hussein is helping Ali. Can you please give me the scissor? Can you please give me the water? Can you please give me the shroud? Can you give me the kafur?
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12: 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It's very distractive, you know, distracting, very damaging. I notice it with my own hifz, you know. Reading Quran on your phone is completely fine, only if it's on airplane mode, yeah. Even then, yes, you're bound to just quickly check the weather. Just because you're on the phone. It's very, very bad. And back to what I said about parents, if your child see you reading Quran all the time on the phone, one day he will convince you, Dad, buy me a phone, I'm going to read the Quran on it. And it's a very, it's not a good strategy at all. Yeah. So stay away from tech. It will allow you to maximize your brain abilities, inshallah. So that's number one. Number two, tips, tricks of Quran. Yes, but if there's no consistent habit of reading Quran, if you're not willing to dedicate half an hour, an hour of your life every day to read Quran, then I can give you all the tricks and maybe you'll finish Quran and then you're going to stop reading Quran. I have a lot of students that I taught, you know, when they were young. 5, 6, 7 years later, oh, I memorized half the Quran. MashaAllah. But I forgot it. You know? I memorized this and it's not that good, yeah? So when you say, I know half of the Quran, I want to see if you can lead prayer. If I say to you now, go on, read this surah in prayer. Are you ready for it, yeah? So make a decision that I want to spend It's like eating food. Wallahi, it's like eating food, drinking water. Again, if you were in Medina, I wouldn't be giving you this advice, because if you're coming, if you visit Masjid al-Nabawi once every day, subhanAllah, that's the entire spirituality done for the week, yeah? But here, you don't get this. Even going to Masjid 5 times a day sometimes, it's still not, because there's so much fitna out there. You can literally leave the Masjid and see something for like one moment, and all that you gain from prayer, all the spirit, gone away. So you have to make a decision. You know what? My ruh, my qalb, my heart needs Quran for 1 hour every day. Yes? And Sheikh, we had a Sheikh just last week, and he was giving a talk. What's his name? Sheikh Jamal. Sheikh Jamal. And he gave a piece of advice, it was beautiful advice. He said, don't give Quran your free time. Give it your best time. So if you want to develop that relationship with Quran, you know, first time you wake up in the morning, you're fresh, that's the time for Quran. Not later on when you're tired, when you get time, when you get free time. Not that. Inshallah.
8: Any other questions? Well, what we'll do is, we'll do the next three questions, or two, maybe possibly, inshallah, because we have Isha, and I can see a few people, mashallah, that's rubbing their stomachs. They're looking forward to Al-Kahf afterwards, I know. Yes, bismillah. Sorry, Isha.
9: For those that are finished revising their Quran, sometimes people can lose that motivation of. So those who are looking for motivation afterwards, or looking to strengthen their
8: leadership,
9: what advice would you give?
8: Okay, so after finishing memorizing the Quran, so people lose motivation, what advice would you give to maintain that motivation even after you finish memorization?
12: After you finish, okay. You should definitely start teaching straight away. So that will keep you motivated. Now, as you're teaching, it's very easy here in the UK, even if you know one juz of Quran, and if you know it properly, you're a top teacher, yeah? It wasn't like that in Medina, but here, and I'm saying this honestly, if you know Juz Amma with Tajweed, mashallah, you done good, yeah? So for that, you have to be regular with your Taraweeh. Every year, you have to lead Taraweeh, and not half of Quran, yes? The entire Quran. Find a place, find a masjid where you can read the entire Quran. Okay, now, not all masjids allow you to do that, yeah? Some masajid can barely give you a quarter of Juz to recite. So what you do every year, you have to pick a different quarter. So for many years, this is what I did. If I'm reading the first half of Juz every, you know, in Taraweeh, next year I would do the other half. So Taraweeh keeps me in check, you know. For the literally the entire year, I'm trying my best to be, my religion to be as best. So when I lead Taraweeh, you know, it's good enough, inshallah.
8: We're going to take a question from the back, inshallah ta'ala. Bismillah. That's fine. Okay, what do you have to do to not get distracted from reading the Quran?
12: I'm reading Quran. But not watch too much TV. Yeah.
8: Any other questions from the back, inshallah? Any other questions from the back? We'll take one last question, inshallah. No questions from the back. Any other questions in general? Okay, it's perfect. So, yeah, bismillah, we'll take last one, inshallah, before I shut. Fadl.
13: What I wanted to know was, I know you said stay away from social media, and I believe that's the correct advice to go with, but for people who are older and like working, how would you recommend they start seeking knowledge? Because there are a lot of online platforms now. And if you do know them, what would you recommend? And if, to stay away from them, what other way would you say people seek knowledge? Obviously, reading Quran is very important, but stuff like fiqh, akida, and all of these things. So, what route should people take?
8: What routes do you take to study? And this is a very lengthy question. We need to answer. Yeah. Make 2 minutes, inshallah. 2 minutes.
12: Okay, 2 minutes. Okay, so you see, online is fine as far as you are learning something from it, if you're using it for good. Now, how much can you trust yourself that when you are on social media, you're actually using it for good? There is one where you are going on social media to follow. Yeah, certain pages, certain scholars, so you can learn from them, which is very good. But then you have the social media throwing some things at you, so they can distract you. So first, you have to develop a habit that when I'm going to go online, I'm going to go with the purpose. Mm-hmm. You can't go on social media when you're bored. Yeah. Wallahi, it's like shaitan calling you. When you're bored and you pick your phone, that's shaitan. Yes? Because when you're bored, you shouldn't be going on social media. So I'm gonna go with the purpose. Now, remember, there's this advice that people you hear this, that you are an average of five people that you spend time around. Now, you are an average of five different people that you follow on social media. So if you're following foolish things, you know, funny jokes, memes, you know, person falling off this, that, you know, then that's what you're going to become. You're going to turn into a joke. And you won't realize it, that people look at you and they see you as a joke, that you won't even realize it. So it's fine as long as you're following people and all of that. And then when it comes to platforms, for example, you find a good teacher, you find a good course, you shift there. And your half an hour that you used to spend on social media, whatever, now dedicated to learning. And I benefited a lot from, you know, social media, online platforms. I wouldn't be learning whatever I'm learning today, you know, now, yeah, without social media, mm-hmm, or without, you know, internet. So that's all fine. But unless, you know, you have to have that mindset. When I go there, I'm going to achieve something and I'm going to come back. Not I'm going to go there when I'm bored or I have time to waste. I'll just go there. Mm. That's deadly.
8: Final questions for myself would be, and this is kind of what we normally do with a quick fire round, to give justice to that, inshallah ta'ala, your favorite surah of the Quran.
12: Favorite surah? Surah Ar-Rahman.
8: MashaAllah. Favorite reciter?
12: Sheikh Muhammad Ayyub.
8: Allah. You can tell, mashaAllah. The imitation was excellent. When did you first begin leading Taraweeh?
12: I was 15 years old, and I haven't finished Quran by that time. I only knew 20 just from Quran. Mm-hmm. So I was 15 years old.
8: MashaAllah, subhanAllah. Alhamdulillah, jazakumullah khair for that. With that, inshallah ta'ala, we've got about 10 minutes. We've just been extended, mashaAllah. Another question, listen. Fadl, we haven't taken a question from here.
13: You know the Sanaf of the
8: Ijaz, no.
13: Mm-hmm. Of 27?
8: Yeah.
13: Going back to the Prophet.
8: No. Allah sallam.
13: You said they're from Syria. Are they the scholars of Sheikh Ahmad
12: Habal
13: and Sheikh Abdullah
8: Sirajuddin,
13: the Ashariyah?
12: I wouldn't know.
8: Yeah, I'm not too familiar myself. I can answer that. But that's maybe worth researching. Yes, Hamza. How old were you when you finished your Quran?
12: Huh. I'm going to ask you to guess, because I mentioned it when we were speaking.
8: It's been whispering.
12: 15, 17 or 20? 17. He gets a gold badge.
8: Allah, Allah, Allah. Next question, Bismillah.
14: But I've got a question, so I don't want to ask a question that I'll get answered, but a different question in terms of, you know, with tarbiyah and stuff with young children, because the best time to reflect is when they are young.
8: Yeah.
14: Memories like a sponge. So how would you balance their life with hafiz al-Quran and playing or giving them something, like, I don't know, for example, possibly here, like you said, advertisement, PlayStation this, PlayStation that, this game, or I want this, I want that. What would you advise? Yeah, take a PlayStation, play 5, 15, 20 minutes, or how would you, like, and on top of that, discipline. Mm. This, I can't read it, it's so hard, mommy, it's so hard. Mm. How would you advise them on that?
8: How would you advise to balance the element of playing for young children? We're talking about PlayStation, social media, etc., without those kind of avenues, and also with memorizing when they find it difficult. Why is it so hard? I've repeated it so many times, I can't learn it. What would you advise people with regards to that?
12: See, because I've been teaching for, alhamdulillah, 11 years, yeah? The advice I can give as a teacher, yeah, I'm not a master of tarbiyah or anything, is that when it comes to disciplining your children, you have to have some sort of discipline in your own life. If you and I'm speaking mostly to those of you who are adults, if you randomly go on social media and waste time, your child is just going to do the same. He's going to moan and cry to go just watch TV, anything. Yeah? So what I did, and this is something I came to accept a few years before, I used to say, no TV, no screen for children. Yeah? As I grew up, I realized that, subhanAllah, these are the things you can't take away in this society. In certain societies, you can. So why I said, you know what, let me just get behind the screen and start doing something. So that's why I'm working, you know, with the Iman Channel. We do these TV shows for kids. So if your child is spending an hour watching a Tajweed Arabic TV show, then of course he's learning. So what you did there, rather than telling him not to go on a screen in this environment where everyone in the school is talking about screen, talking about he watched this and that, you're allowing him to go in front of the screen, but then it's control. You're letting him do that in a right way. So him spending 1 hour in front of the screen, he's actually educating. He's getting close to the Quran. He's getting better at Quran. There are so many different, you know, programs that your child can be involved in. So you have to control it. So back to what I said about social media. If you don't control your own self when you go on social media, when you watch something, you know, it's like you're like a sofa. Anyone can just throw themselves at you. Then your child is going to be the same. So you have to control what you're consuming, what you allow yourself, and how much you allow yourself to be in front of the screen. And then you can say, you know, with children, this is time to play, and this is time for fun. But then you figure out a way to have fun with them or get them in front of the screen to watch something useful. And trust me, you know, when I was a kid, anything, I would watch just anything. And I would watch it again and again and again. And alhamdulillah, my parents, the first thing they did, they said, this is shaitan box, TV. Mm. This is someone told them, yeah? And they said, you know, first thing they did, they got rid of TV inshallah. From home. So wallahi, that helped a lot.
8: Yeah.
12: Because, you know, just having something there that is, you know, subconsciously your mind is busy with it. There is something that's playing and it goes in your mind. And subhanAllah, you sleeping randomly plays in your mind, you know. So it's occupying that space from your brain that should be dedicated to Quran or something else. So TV, very bad idea, you know. Internet is not, I'm not saying it's less worse, but it's more focused. You go in there, you learn something, you do something, then you're out. Mm-hmm. The old habit of having TV on all the time, extremely dangerous. Especially if you want to raise your kids to be something, yeah. So control it and direct it to the right thing. Yeah. I'm not saying it will be all good, but it will be better than what other kids are watching or doing.
8: No. Just to quickly add to that before we do our last question to wrap up, for a child, it's very, children learn best when they are almost in the element of playing, in the environment of playing, right? So when it comes to teaching a child, it's good to do it in a fun way almost, right? So like we said, why it's good to begin with juz'am and start memorizing that is because short surahs, when they memorize a short surah, it's a feeling of achievement, right? After that, they get a little gift. I remember years ago, subhanAllah, when you probably had the same, you know, that juz'am party, for example, right? Yeah. Where all your friends get invited over to the house. The Quran is that thing that is looked up to and honored in the house. And so subhanAllah, I know this family and the youngest one, he loves listening to, there's a halaqa that takes place, Sheikh Hashiq Rahman, mashallah, in Dar al-Ummah, and he just loves watching it. And that's here because everyone in the house, he sees them, and that's their focus, that's something that they're aiming for. So he's not interested in maybe distractions, we can say, such as various cartoons, movies, etc. Yeah. Why? Because he hasn't even necessarily seen that to be interested in it. He doesn't know it necessarily exists. Or he knows it exists, but he doesn't see any interest in it because the people around him don't pay any attention to it. So children are very sensitive to their environments and very receptive to the people that they're around and they imitate a lot. To conclude with the final question, going back to Masjid An-Nabawi, mashallah, tell us about your calligraphy studies in Masjid An-Nabawi and the status of Quranic calligraphy within Islam.
12: Okay, so how long do we have for this?
8: How long do we have for that? We have 2 minutes.
12: 2 minutes, okay. So when I was teaching in Masjid An-Nabawi, I saw this teacher and he was teaching calligraphy, and this is something I wanted to do since I was a kid. I never got to learn calligraphy. So I went there and I sat with him a few times and I realized that, you know, this is actually not the class time. He's actually ending his class. He saw me interested and he said to me, look, from tomorrow, bring papers with you and I'll teach you. So I took a paper with me and I started practicing calligraphy. And this is something that maybe you can learn if you become a hafiz of Quran. There's nothing that you can achieve in life without dedication. That's why when you become a hafiz, it means you can prove that you can dedicate yourself to achieve anything else if you want to. So I started going to calligraphy class, and then there was a time, you know, because I'm not being forced to go, and like hafiz, I stopped going. So my teacher, calligraphy teacher, had a word with me. He was like, look, you're a hafiz of Quran. You know that you can't achieve something without dedication. So why are you not dedicated? So I made a commitment, and for a year and a half, or maybe a year, you know, I was in Masjid An-Nabawi, I would go practice calligraphy with my teacher. And every time I go for holidays, go visit him, sit with him, he'll get me to write, I'll sit and then write. And the importance is, you know, when you learn calligraphy of Quran, I'm talking about khat al-nasr, the one that you see, script written in Quran. SubhanAllah, when you do that, it opens your mind to a lot of small details in Quran that you may ignore. You would realize that, okay, you know what? Without this wow, this letter won't be stretched. The small circle, the sukun, has a round face and there's a different shapes of sukun. So you start paying attention to small details of Quran. And wallah, if you were to focus and look into in between lines, Quran is written very beautifully. It's written by Uthman Taha. And this man took him, I think something like 12 to 18 years to write one Quran. And like 8 to 10 hours every single day. Yeah. And it's pure dedication. And you can literally take one noon in Quran, copy it, paste it on any other noon in Quran, it would be exactly the same. But you get to that after very long dedication. So if we all quit social media, we can dedicate ourselves to a lot of beautiful things like these.
8: Inshallah.
12: Inshallah.
8: Jazakum Allah khair for your time with Sayyid Hamza. And inshallah ta'ala, we'll wrap it up for today's live podcast. I pray everyone derived benefit in some way for themselves, for their own Quran journeys. We ask Allah subhanahu wa ta'ala to accept this from us and to allow our names to be recorded in a gathering better than this gathering.
12: Ameen.
8: Wa jazakum Allah khair to Masjid Humaira for hosting this amazing podcast, this amazing initiative. And inshallah ta'ala, we look forward to seeing everyone in the future. Sallallahu alayhi wa barik ala nabiyyina Muhammadin wa ala alihi wa sahbihi wa sallam tazim kathira. Wassalamu alaikum wa rahmatullahi wa barakatuh.
15: The Lord has promised us all that verily with every hardship follows ease. 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
6: 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The central ritual is Waqfa al-Arafah, where pilgrims gather on a plain of Arafah from noon to sunset to stand in prayer and reflection. This symbolizes standing before Allah on the Day of Judgment and is considered the most important part of Hajj. 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
13: Assalamu alaikum wa rahmatullahi wa barakatuhu. 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Alhamdulillah, today joined with a special guest today, Qari Yahya Ali, who is 16 years old. He memorized the majority of his Quran, 27 ajza', here in London, and finished the remaining ajza' of the Quran. His HIFT journey he completed in Egypt this year, alhamdulillah. Currently, he's studying maths, further maths, chemistry, and physics at A level. And inshallah ta'ala, in this episode, we're going to get an insight into his journey, how that went, how he balanced his Quran, his hifz, alongside his academic studies as well. And also an insight into his journey with the Mujawwad Tilawa as well. As mashallah, tabarakallah, he's very well known for now, mashallah. And how that started, how his love for the Quran began. And inshallah ta'ala, also many tips and motivational pointers for those who are on their journey, whether you are hafiz yourself or whether you are beginning memorizing or well into that journey, inshallah ta'ala. We ask Allah subhanahu wa ta'ala to make this an episode which benefits everyone that listens, inshallah. So without further delay, we welcome our guest today, Qadi Yahya Ali. Assalamu alaikum wa rahmatullahi wa barakatuh. Jazakumullah khair for joining us.
14: Jazakumullah khair.
13: We actually recorded half this podcast episode about a month.
14: Yeah.
13: Back, mashallah. Technical difficulties, we had to reschedule, subhanAllah, but we really appreciate you taking your time out to come down and share your journey with us, and we're really grateful for that. As always, as we always ask our guests on the podcast, sort of give us an insight into the early days of your hifz journey. Everyone's journey is different. Everyone's journey is unique. Where did that begin? Did you always have a love for the Quran from young age? And when did you complete your memorization?
14: Bismillahir Rahmanir Rahim. Alhamdulillahi Rabbil Alameen. Wa salatu wa salamu ala Sayyidil Anbiya'i wal Mursaleen wa ala alihi wa sahbihi ajma'in. Assalamu alaikum wa rahmatullah to everyone watching at home. So yeah, I started reading Quran or listening to Quran or being in touch with the Quran since as far as I can remember. I mean, earliest memories go back to when I used to come home from school. And my mum would she would sit us down and she would get, the qawa'id out. And we would, me and my sister, because we would just had 1 year apart. So we would just read to my mum. And then we'd go into surahs. And I remember this one surah where, we were in the sitting room and my mum was sitting down on the couch. And me being a little kid, I was running around in circles. And obviously, I was a hyper kid when I was young. So, but she was just reciting, and I would do talqeen with her just whenever. I remember that.
13: Join in sometimes.
14: Yeah, so she'd be tabbat yada abi lahabin wa tab, and I'll repeat. And the next, just
13: as you're playing,
14: I was just running around. And when I was young as well, my dad was very involved in dawah work. And he used to go to loads of events and things like that. And I always used to love hopping in with him. Right? So whenever we're in the car, he'd always listen to Sheikh Abdul Basit, Mujawad. And yeah, so that's me getting into Quran. I don't think my parents really had the intention of, he has to become hafiz. And I'll ask my mom that as well. When we were in Egypt, we were speaking about it, and she was like, we didn't have the intention that you become a hafiz. It was always are you going to be a good Muslim? Are you going to be fearful of Allah? I remember when I was 12, 13, I always used to ask my dad, what do you want me to be when I'm older? What do you want me to be? And he didn't say, I want you to be a doctor or an engineer. He said, I want you to be a good person. And that was why, because I started my journey with the Quran quite early, but it wasn't always intense hifz or come home, get a page done, go home, get next day in, day out. It wasn't that initially. Obviously, later on, when I thought, okay, now I actually want to do this, then it got to the stage where I was. But initially, it wasn't like that. Which had pros to it because it helped me attach more to the Quran.
13: Yes, yeah.
14: And so that's pretty much my early days.
13: And that's almost a secret, because a lot of the time we get obsessed with the end result and we don't make the process enjoyable. It's this is the end result. This is in theory what you have to do to get there. So we're going to forcefully make this a thing which you have to do on a day-to-day basis rather than enjoy the process and make it a process which you enjoy. And I think it's really, subhanAllah, what you just explained was an integrated element of fun and the Quran, and making it a case of there's not a pressure to get this title or to get this thing.
14: Yeah,
13: it's just if you're a person that implements the Quran, essentially, like what you said, become a good person, become someone that implements it. And memorization is there. That's part of the parcel. So that's really because a lot of the time when you go to madaris and things, there's a lot of pressure to abide by this. You have to memorize that and do this and follow that.
15: We almost forget the why. Why are you doing it?
13: Yeah, exactly.
15: And I think because when you create that environment at home, it's like, okay, the main purpose is to become a good person and to attach yourself to Allah.
13: Yeah.
15: And whichever path takes you there is the path that takes you there. No. Whether that be through Quran or through some other science. Mm. Well, obviously, Quran is the best thing. It's Kalamullah, right? And alhamdulillah, that's the way it went down. Yeah. But regardless, like, you can have a farmer in the villages in Bangladesh, but they could be a wali of Allah. And we're here with all of these madaris and things like that. But it's always about your connection with Allah. Mm. And, you know, وَأَنَّ إِلَىٰ رَبِّكَ الْمُنْتَهَى. That's the main aim, isn't it?
13: That what you just mentioned is really profound, because it reminds us, it's not necessarily the end goal is to achieve that certificate or that, but it's actually to become from Ahlul Qur'an. And Ahlul Qur'an, when it's explained by the scholars, number one is الَّذِينَ يُعَامِلُونَ بِهِ. The ones that implement.
15: Exactly, yeah. Not necessarily the ones that memorize it.
13: Exactly. It's the implement it. So you can have people from Ahlul Qur'an who are Hufal. Right, but they're on that journey, and when they're memorizing, when they implement or they memorize, when the Sahaba would, after memorizing three ayat, they wouldn't move on until they did it. You mentioned how you're, because obviously, mashallah, tabarakah rahman, you're very proficient with mujawwid recitation. Did that come from your father when he used to play Abdul Basit in the car? How was that from young age? Did you take a liking to that?
15: Yeah. So I used to think that, wow, this is something profound, isn't it? Because it's something you don't hear. Usually. And I remember my dad used to always say, when Sheikh Abdul Basit, rahmatullah alayhi, when he recites this, as if the Quran is being revealed again, like, subhanAllah. And you really feel that, just his voice and the power and the passion that he puts into it. And that's just like from an ignorant person's viewpoint, because as a young child, I don't know anything about Quran, Arabic, anything. You're just listening to the way he's reciting, because there's a certain sort of metaphysical, special thing about the Quran, isn't it? It really touches the ruh. Yes. As if like the ruh that was given to us from Allah subhanahu wa ta'ala, as if they're hearing what they heard back, you know, before the dunya. And it's that connection is what comes when you listen to his big qurra.
13: Yeah.
15: And yeah, so that really inspired me. And then later on, when you realize and then you reanalyze their tilawa, you see, oh wow, that waqf and ibtidat here, his adat here, because of this ma'na and so forth. And you realize these guys are actually big ulama and they're giants in this field, not just nice voices. Yeah. So that's what really touched me about Mujawad.
13: And was it a case of, because a lot of people, you know, subhanAllah, a lot of people want to get into the Mujawad recitation as well. Did you start imitating from young age? Were you just listening in the early stages?
15: Yeah.
13: How was that?
15: So I was just in the car and I would just recite along. Mm. Yeah, just recite along. And then I got introduced to Sheikh Ibn Shawi shortly after that. And then same thing.
13: No. So you initially started with Sheikh Abdul Basit and then you moved on to Ibn Shawi later.
15: Mm.
13: And then you obviously stuck, Ibn Shawi was like the...
15: I mean, I incorporate, because I guess there's, because I have different stages, right? I remember I had a Husari stage during lockdown. I was just Husari, right? And I think before then, I had a bit of Mustafa Ismail. And just listening to all these different Qurra, it just adds more to your tilawa. Recently, I started listening much more to Sheikh Muhammad Rifat.
13: Wow.
15: And now, like, because initially when you start, you think, oh, the audio is not that great, you can't really pick stuff up. But once you've listened to all of these Qurra who are like the generation after, and then you pick up stuff and your ear is much more attentive.
13: Yeah.
15: Then you go back to the asl sort of Sheikh Muhammad Rifat, and then you listen to the detail and how you can hear bits of each reciter in him. SubhanAllah.
13: Yeah, but that's what you mentioned there, is like listening to different qurra increases your, the bank of tunes that you have available, essentially.
15: Yeah. You. But not just that, but also your understanding of of the Quran, because you listen to one reciter recite it in a certain way, and you, okay, you know the meaning of this, and then you listen to another reciter recite it in a different way, and you think, wow, that the way he did this certain tune changed the meaning, and it allows you to understand it in a different way, and it increases the ma'na. And that's exactly what Mujawad does. That's it, really, you know, like tajweed, not just in the science sense, but to improve and to make the recitation better so that someone can really connect with the verses. Yeah, so that's Mujawad is just it, that's what it allows the reciter to do.
13: That's so true, subhanAllah. And when you begin that journey, you learn things like, remember also, you know, you, when you listen to Sheikh al-Mishawi, rahimahullah, and you pick up on, I guess the journey begins, like you said, you're listening, you enjoy it, and you're like, subhanAllah, this touches the soul. And then as you start to sort of mature with the journey, you start to realize and notice things like the science of waqf al-ibtida. Why did he stop here? Why did he start here? How that impacted the meaning. The adat, how he switched from a tune or a melody of speaking about the people of Jannah to the people of Jahannam, for example.
15: 100%.
13: And even if you don't understand the ayah, you feel it.
15: Yeah, one example I was listening to recently, it was Surah Qaf. Surah Qaf and Surah Ar-Rahman in, I think it's Kuwait, 1967 or something. And he was like, it was, يَوْمَ نَقُولُ لِجَهَنَّمَ هَلِمْ تَلَأْتِ وَتَقُولُ هَلْ مِنْ مَزِيدٍ. So when he does that, he does, يوم نقول لجهنم هل امتلأت وتقول هل من مزيد. Very deep, and like each that scariness of when Allah subhanahu wa ta'ala says to Jahannam, he filled up yet, and then Jahannam asks back, is there more? And subhanallah, like the way he's almost painted the picture for you, and then the next ayah.

0: Then he talks about Jannah and Muttaqeen. And from an ignorant person's point of view, you would think, okay, he's just changed, but he's not. Mm. He's done it for a reason.
1: Mm.
0: He hasn't just, I feel like doing this now.
1: Yeah, yeah.
0: You know, there's been some thought that's gone into it, and that is, yeah.
1: Of course, and that helps with the ones that understand it. They're able to connect to that level. With the ones that even may not understand it, as we mentioned, they were like, oh, something's changed here, subhanAllah. And they feel that connection. And it's rightfully so that, subhanAllah, being able to bring the people of Jannah and connect people to that level where they understand and they can feel that emotion.
0: Yeah.
1: And even the way you recite the question, Hal min mazid, it's like, really paints that picture.
0: Yeah, yeah.
1: And also on that topic, qira'at as well. Do you feel like that helped with?
0: Oh yeah, 100%. Sheikh Amin Shawid likes to do a lot of jamra, so even sometimes if you know, because you get some when the difference between the qira'at is just sort of to do with dialect. For example, Allahu alladhi khalaqakum khalaqakumu khalaqakum.
1: Mm.
0: So it's not necessarily to change meaning as such, but it still adds the extra element to it, and the extra niceness about the Quran.
1: Mm-hmm.
0: However, there are some instances where it does actually change the meaning. For example, Maliki, Maliki Yawmiddin. And the sounds, for example, Ihdina al-Zirat al-Mustaqim. And for instance,
1: and even for, I guess, rhetorical questions.
0: Yeah.
1: قول أرأيتم like it's خلف الحمزة. Is that really
0: rhetorical? Sheikh Amin Shawid loves doing خلف الحمزة بطريقة طيبة, and because that has even more sex to it, right? So it's when he does it, it's like, wow. I remember Sheikh Abdul Basit as well when he did from Surah An-Najm. What is it? Oh, that's Surah Al-Qasas, Sheikh Amin Shawid.
1: Surah Al-Najm.
0: Immi Hatikum.
1: Let's
0: start the ayah again. الَّذِينَ يَجْتَنِبُونَ كَبِيرَ الْإِثْمِ وَالْفَوَاحِشَ إِلَّا اللَّمَمَ إِنَّ رَبَّكَ وَاسِعُ الْمَغْفِرَةِ هُوَ أَعْلَمُ بِكُمْ إِذْ

0: Dinkum. And that just the stop. It's like, okay. And then we go again. And the stop, and we go again. And subhanAllah, it just adds that extra nice element to it.
1: Yeah, definitely. And also in a time where we're surrounded by the distraction or the perhaps the desire or the inclination to listen to, you know, that music, for example, to listen to music. You know, we have different melodies, we have different tunes, we have different things like that. But when you listen to the Quran being recited by someone with proficiency in a recitation in Tajweed, the Waqf, the Ibtida, the bringing out of the meaning, and the different qira'at as well.
0: I feel,
1: you know, don't restrict yourself to listen to hafs.
0: 100%.
1: The Quran is a bahr.
0: Quran is Quran, yeah.
1: And all of that was revealed to the Prophet ﷺ and the Sahaba, and different Sahaba recited in different ways.
0: Yeah.
1: And also on that, different voices suit different riwayat.
0: 100%.
1: You might have a long breath, so you can do wash.
0: Yeah.
1: Or you're able to, you know, go up in the tune, so you can do Khalif al-Hamza or Warsh. Or
0: my Sheikh Muhammad Fuad in Egypt, he was saying that. I remember he was talking about the qira'at and how sometimes it's easy for certain people. He had a student, he really liked Susi, because of the idgham, right? So alam tara kayfa rabbuka bi'ad or tattali'a 'ala al-af'ida. And because that change was difficult on his tongue, so he said to the sheikh, you know, this qira'at actually really suits me. And, you know, the same for other qira'at as well, you know. For example, some people may feel more accustomed, or they feel like it's easier for them to do, for example, Allahu alladhi khalaqakum thumma razaqakum. Allahu alladhi khalaqakum thumma yumitukum. Razaqakum thumma yumitukum thumma yuhyikum. Yes. Yeah. As in to add the mu to it. So some people just feel like that actually... For me, it just makes more sense. I don't know. Some people, you know.
1: And sometimes to build a connection with the Quran, or you enjoy reciting more Quran because you're reciting that riwayah.
0: Yeah.
1: Right? It's like a...
0: Yeah.
1: It's almost like a subhanAllah.
0: It's like when we talk about like the ulama and their disagreements, you know, we say that it's a rahmah, that there's that ability to... You have that... Not leeway, but you have the option, and it's still within the fold, right?
1: Yeah.
0: Because people are different. Everyone's different. And, you know, it caters to that.
1: Yeah. And the way it showed that tongues are different, you know, accents are different. Morsi, Abraham, like, you know, these things exactly. are there to facilitate that, subhanAllah. Allah's not made any difficulty in the religion, subhanAllah. Going back to the sort of or going through the phase when you completed your hifz, obviously you were doing a lot of memorization this year whilst you're doing your GCSEs, right?
0: Yeah.
1: That's very, you know, inspiring, because a lot of people feel like when they come to exam season, when they come to GCSEs, one or the other has to take a pause. It's like either they do their hifz and they sacrifice their exams, or they do their exams, sacrifice their hifz. And obviously it's not easy. It's not going to be plain sailing, balancing both or doing both. So how was that experience for yourself whilst you're doing GCSEs, whilst you're studying? How was the

0: Like, yeah, I would have a joke here and there, but I would get my work done,
1: Yeah.
0: get my homework done on time. Just do what's
1: Yeah,
0: expected
1: yeah.
0: of you. And so I think that that's a given. You have to do that. You can't expect yourself to do well in school if you don't do that.
1: Yeah.
0: And then what I did was, I think it's always about balance as well. You have to organize your time well and things like that. And you may think, oh, this is a burden, but actually, you managing your time in this way is a good skill for you to develop. Because, like me in A level right now, if you don't know how to manage your time, you're finished. You have to know how to manage your time and to fit in Quran with that as well. So, GCSE period was really good for me, alhamdulillah. And some people say, okay, I've got this plate and I have to divide it into school studies and Quran, and I have to slice it up somehow. And people used to ask me, how do you fit all of that on your plate? And then I used to think, this plate thing. And I would say, no, what the Quran does is it actually makes your plate bigger. Yeah. So you don't have to carve it up. Your plate becomes bigger. You can take more because your brain becomes sharper and faster. You can think better. And if you're understanding the Arabic as well, it's like it's an exercise for you, isn't it?
1: Yeah.
0: Think, what is Allah saying here? How does this relate to me? And then also you have, if you use your Quran as a connection to Allah, not for the sake of memorizing it, then you realize, okay, what's my purpose? What's my purpose? Everything else comes under that. So you don't feel this massive stress, oh, if I do well in my GCSEs, if I don't, this is the be all and end all.
1: Yeah.
0: Because you know that's not my ultimate purpose, right? You always think this, there's something greater. There's always something greater. So you're not too worried about, oh, if I don't get in or something. You're not too worried. You do what's expected of you,
1: Yeah.
0: that's given. But you're not over, some stress is good, but you're not too stressed.
1: Yeah.
0: Yeah. I think it's always about mindset. Yeah.
1: That's profound. So that relationship with the Quran gives you, as you get the analogy of a bigger plate, I really like that. More scope to take on things because you've gone through that process of, I mean, you can look at it like in this way, there were sacrifices that you had to make growing up. So for example, you might have had to someone else who wasn't memorizing, for example, might have spent the 2 hours in the evening putting it towards watching a show, for example, or a program, or just sleeping, for example. But you put that towards an exercise, a brain exercise, which is sitting down, repeating an ayah, looking in, closing a mosque, looking away, trying to recall it.
0: Yeah.
1: And that's not just one-off thing. That's like every day or
0: Yeah.
1: every other day or consistently. So your brain is like that development,
0: Yeah.
1: the ability to time manage as well, and the barakah as well, that undoubtedly comes through
0: Exactly.
1: the
0: So
1: Quran.
0: we were just talking about just the physical aspect or the, oh, okay, you're training your brain and stuff. But then you also realize you're getting divine help too. So like that, regardless of what physical ability you have, if you have divine help, then what else do you need? You know?
1: SubhanAllah. And what you mentioned there was amazing. Then that is the Quran and the Deen of Allah subhanahu wa ta'ala liberates you from the stress that non-Muslims feel in regards to the tasks or the things that they do in the dunya.
0: 100%.
1: So, for example, if as a Muslim, if you're doing a job and you get laid off the job, that's
0: Alhamdulillah.
1: not, alhamdulillah, qadr Allah ma sha'a fa'al, you move from there, you bounce, you are able to. But if obviously if you don't have the concept of the akhirah and if you think this is the one shot you've got, anything that happens which impacts your ability to become that a millionaire, for example, or to get that career or to get that title, it's devastating.
0: Yeah, you're more likely to be bogged down by it, isn't it?
1: 100%.
0: Yeah.
1: And that's on a micro scale with regards to like exams, for example. That's the same thing, right? So like you said, you put in effort, you come to your exams and your homework with ihsan, with perfection. And inshallah, obviously through the Quran and the barakah of the Quran, you're aided by Allah subhanahu wa ta'ala through that. But also, you know, and what increases your ability to perform better is the fact that you're liberated from that overshadowing that extreme stress, which is if I fail this, I'm done. You know that that's not the case, and inshallah, you will like achieve a lot.
0: Inshallah.
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12: Assalamu alaikum, welcome to Friday Night Live. My name is Abubakar Cooper and I'm joined by Zafarbai. How are you?
13: Assalamu alaikum, yeah, alhamdulillah, find yourself?
12: Yeah, not so bad. I've been a bit under the weather this week, but alhamdulillah, I've struggled through. Right, listeners, so mashallah, welcome to Luton, Derby, the Midlands, Peterborough, Nottingham and Sheffield. Hope you've had a good week. Well, what a week it has been. Let's think of what we've got. So from Westminster to Straits of Hormuz, we've got politics going on left, right and centre with the conflict going on. And we're also going to be looking in the second half with an expert about understanding what is said with media narratives. Okay, so to get started, Zephyr, what a week it's been.
13: Lots of political turmoil in the UK.
12: Is he resigning?
13: I think he's safe, right? The reason I think he's safe, I think mentioned in one of the WhatsApp groups as well. I think there was a connection between a couple of events here. So, in fact, connection between three events. Yeah. So, one event, as we spoke last week, was around elections. And the way elections were presented. So, I think good results for Reform. They managed to get about 14 or 1,500 councillors. But the headline, right, don't tell the full story, because that amounts to about 15 councils that they managed to get hold of. Mm. So if the headlines were they managed to get 15 councils, that wouldn't have been a lot. So the fact that, the way they were presented, 1,500 councillors, gave Farage that little bit of a boost to say, yep, he's the main man, and put pressure on Starmer. And I think in some ways they might have been intended. I don't know, conspiracy theory, but might have been intended that way.
12: Yeah.
13: Allah knows best. So that did put pressure on Starmer. Something happened, another thing that happened, which I think is connected, very quietly on Wednesday, the BBC reported that UK has agreed to enter this war in Iran. So they're going to be policing, they're sending over the aeroplanes and ships to the Hormuz in a defensive role.
12: Yeah.
13: Let me finish. Mm-hmm. So I think all of this political shenanigans, we're probably in the conspiracy theory realm here, but if the shoe fits, there's probably something to do with it, So I think if you read the narrative, Farage, he rises up, that's used as a way to put pressure on the leadership to then, submit to some, requests from across the pond, from maybe America or Israel, etc., for UK to get involved in the Middle East. So to me, that makes sense. Factually, whether it's accurate or not, Allah knows best, basically. So that's my thinking.
12: I appreciate what you're saying. Up to a point.
13: Yeah.
12: However, Iran putting the blockade in and stopping the free movement of deliveries of oil from the other countries going all over the place, eventually it was inevitable, not just joining in for defensive purposes, but if they maintain this blockade, I think it's inevitable, actually, that other countries will actively
13: Dr. ABC, this blockade isn't a blockade, right? It's not a blockade. It's a blockade by America. Iran has only stopped traffic, basically, to countries that it sees as hostile. Other countries are getting their oil supplies, not a problem, right? Mm-hmm. America has blockaded. America said, well, actually, if we can't get what we want to get, then nobody gets it. Mm. So the facts are a little bit blurred at the moment here. So the way it's been presented, the Iran is not letting the oil through, so therefore we need to go and bomb it to hell, basically. Yeah.
12: Yeah.
13: I think the narrative isn't quite right, in my opinion.
12: Yeah. I mean, the thing is, regardless of who or what is causing this blockade, it's inevitable that the blockade is going to escalate the war. The best evidence that I can give for that is the Second World War, when America blockaded oil getting into Japan. And what happened? Japan attacked America. And that's what brought America into World War II. You cannot just block off oil, which is literally a country's lifeblood.
13: Indeed.
12: So unless this is solved quickly, and this constant posturing that we keep seeming to see from a certain person with quite a tan.
13: The orange tan, you mean?
12: Well, it's not really a tan, is it? it's a painted on thing, isn't it? It's interesting whether it's painted on or not. Anyway, I'll be accused of fake news. We are going to end up with countries actively joining the war simply because one way or another, eventually countries around the world will see it as a necessity, regardless of whether they agreed of the beginnings of the war, which Israel started, quickly followed by America, whether you agreed with it at the time, but it'll become a necessity to get that lifeblood of the oil flowing.
13: Yeah, I agree. I'm just looking up the 14 nations, basically, trying to find out who they are, which countries they are, to be honest. So just to sort of understand whether the UK is joining because...
12: Thinking about political situations. Now, of course, we've got the situations going back to what you began with the local elections. And, of course, you've now got the situation where the Prime Minister... is losing his lifeblood, as it were, hemorrhaging support from the whole of the Labour Party to the point where his situation is looking very shaky. And this has had an extreme effect on the bond markets. Now, I thought I'd take a little bit of time, Zephyr, to explain this, because I realised having a conversation just yesterday... With a very senior person that I know and regularly work with, that a lot of people don't understand what the bond market is or what a bond is. So I thought I'd take a bit of time to explain that. So listeners, if you've probably heard this, the perilled position of Keir Starmer has spooked the bond markets. Now, what exactly does that mean? Well, unfortunately, no government anywhere in the world raises enough money through taxation to do everything with its long-term planning that it needs to do. So rather, just like you, me, and everyone out there, we will effectively do some sort of finances, hopefully inshallah for the Muslim listeners it will be a halal mortgage, but you'll do some sort of financing to buy your home. And so essentially you've got then a long-term deal to then buy your house. I mean, I actually have one of these halal mortgages myself back with HSBC, although HSBC don't do it anymore. So just like we will do things like that because we don't have enough money in one go to buy these large purchases, governments do the same thing. So what they do is they sell themselves as a solid, reliable entity to be invested into. So literally what the UK government does, it says, right, if you agree and buy this loan from us, we will pay you back, and sometimes they will be 10 years, 20 years, and the longest ones are over like 30 years. We will pay you a certain percentage back, and so you're essentially earning profit from the UK government. And this is why they're called bonds, because the person who buys it is then bonded with the government in that deal. So the bond markets, who's buying them? So sometimes it'll be other governments, it will be rich investors. Very, very, very commonly, it will be pension funds, because pension funds have very, very large amounts of income, because they have often millions of people paying into a particular pension fund. So they have a very large regular income. And the pension fund doesn't just sit on that money, they invest it. And the income that they get when that loan matures, that then expands the pension fund. Now, why has this situation in the last week, the uncertainty what is happening with the government, it has spooked the bond markets, okay? And that's what, sometimes you'll hear them described as British bonds as gilts. So whether they use the word bond or gilt, it's essentially the same thing. And the significant thing is that the costs of these have significantly gone up in the last few days. So as of today, the 10-year bond yield, the effective interest rate that the UK government is charged for these 10-year loans, it rose to over 5.17%, and that's the highest since the big crash in 2008. Now, 30-year bonds, these have also increased. And the 30-year bonds, they are now at a 28-year high. A 28-year high. And they're now having to be serviced at 5.84%. So near enough 5.9%. Now, you might be thinking, well, how does this affect me? And how does it affect the government? Well, the thing is, right now, because of all the problems that we've had in the country, remember we had the big crash in 2008. Then in 2020, we had COVID, and something like $400-500 billion was borrowed then to cover things like furlough, when people had to stay at home and isolate, couldn't go to work, and people's wages. That was where the government was getting the money from, selling these bonds. So the issue is, typically now, each year, our government is spending something like £100 billion just in interest on these bonds. So when these interest rates go up, it has a very sudden and significant impact on how much room there is for the government to function adequately. So we're potentially looking at, if this situation continues in the next few days, you may have remembered, listeners, when Rachel Reeves, the Chancellor, was talking about leaving enough headroom for eventuality. Well, pretty much already, all of the headroom, you know, that she left, it was something like 14 to 20 billion, pretty much that's most of that has already been wiped out. So the situation is for the government to stay with their targets, we're going to have a situation where there's going to be there's no easy choice. It's either more taxation or cuts left, right and centre. What do you think, Zeph? Did I explain that fairly well, or have I missed anything out?
13: No, it's pretty good to me. You lost me about halfway, but yeah, it's pretty good.
12: Well,
13: bottom line is the money that government borrows is getting more expensive, basically.
12: Yeah.
13: Right, and that means you and me, the taxpayers, are going to have to pay more, right, to service the debt, right, that we're accumulating, which we have a mountain of already.
12: Yeah. So now, the interesting thing with this, though, is that economic commentators, they're also saying, because obviously economic reporters, they communicate with the people in the bond markets, specifically. One of the things that specifically is making them nervous is Andy Burnham, because at the moment, policies from what he's going to propose to do if he does become Labour leader aren't clear. So, as always, anything to do with finances in, you know, the square mile in the centre of London,
13: Dr. ABC, I see that as another problem as well. You see. Because you've got a situation where we're electing our prime minister, right, to solve our problems, right? And the bond markets get a bit jittery, so therefore you can't pick the right person, right? So that's the thing, that's the problem we've got. I'm not saying Andy Burnham is the right person, to be honest, right? But it's those things, isn't it? You know, we tend to worry about things, right, which at the end of the day, will have an impact on people's lives, etc. But to actually get a fix, you can't be blackmailed by these institutions and just, you know,
12: kowtowed, you know. But it's not a case of blackmail, because...
13: Of course it is.
12: Well, it isn't, because you can't force them to buy your debt, can you?
13: No, you can't force them to buy... Yeah, you're right, you're absolutely right. But the thing is, if we're scared of these things...
12: This issue is what economists call a confidence bond. So if you want to borrow money off me, I have to be confident when I look at you, Zephyr, that I trust you, and you're an honest, sort of straight-up guy, and you're going to pay me back. If you're not going to pay me back, you're not a stand-up guy. I'm not going to lend to you, as Donnie would say.
13: It's true, but it's like, you know, every individual has got themselves in that situation now, haven't we? Where we've got these credit scores that everyone carries right around on their heads. Other people decide how we live our lives, basically, which is
12: the best evidence that'll be solid in everyone's minds that what I'm saying is a definite thing. Think what happened in the 6 weeks, because that's all it was, that Liz Truss was in power.
13: Yeah.
12: And the economy crashed because the things that she was trying to do in such a short time, it spooked the financial market so much. The economy tanked, and that did cause bond markets to go up.
13: True.
12: And I mean, so
13: true,
12: it's not,
13: but there needs to be a. I agree with what you're saying, but there needs to be a long-term solution, right, so that governments can shield themselves, right, from these type of things and not held to account. So one of those things might well be, well, don't borrow for heaven's sake. Live within the means, yeah? Well, and this is what I said last week, yeah? We're carrying debt right from the 17th century, basically, yeah, or the 18th century. So at some point, we have to selectively say, well, anything beyond the First World War, anything beyond the Second World War, we're not paying. You know, we paid enough,
12: yeah.
13: Right? And afterwards, we'll only borrow, right? You know, absolute, for absolute necessity, right? But having said that, you know, we had a period when Gordon Brown was basically, what was his words? He used to say, is it prudence?
12: Mm.
13: Prudence, and I think he had the right idea.
12: Well, it's prudent to do so.
13: Well, he had
12: that was his catchphrase.
13: He had the right idea,
12: yeah.
13: Until this banking crisis rolled him over.
12: Maybe that could be the solution. Just put Gordon back in charge.
13: No, what I'm saying to you is sometimes it is difficult, right? Because you've got bigger forces there which impact, because the whole world economies are interconnected. There's bigger things that happen.
12: Yeah.
13: But I'm just saying from a government point of view, from a country point of view, country is no longer able to sort of decide his own destinies, right? Because we're so interlinked and we're so kind of dependent on, like I said, the bond markets, your credit rating and your whatever Fitch rating or whatever it is that other countries have. So the bottom line is, if you live within your means, these things become irrelevant. Right? The key thing is that, and that I would say, is not just for governments, it's for every individuals as well. And it means a change to lifestyle, a change to outlook. And you talked about it last time as well, that you never borrowed, right, until... So you save to buy. If you don't buy, you don't buy because you think, I'll buy now, right, and I'll consume.
12: I appreciate what you're saying, but unfortunately, because we're in a situation where, because of the electoral system, every 5 years we have a change in government, every decision that's made, every government is only ever taking essentially a short-term view. I mean, 5 years is essentially a short-term view.
13: Mm-hmm.
12: If you contrast that, for example, with the Chinese system, they don't have such a thing as an electoral system, because any citizen can become a member of the Communist Party and get involved in the political process. And it, I suppose, in a way, I suppose that... A lot of the UK media would hate me for saying this, but essentially, when you actually analyse it, you can't say that the communism system isn't democratic, because every citizen does have a right to be a member of the Communist Party and take part in the political process, because everybody can become involved.
13: Except that you can't have a say, right, in your leadership, because the leader has elected himself for 30 years, basically, or whatever it is. Or lifetime. I think he's now a leader for lifetime. So the only way to get him out, right, is to top him, basically. Well, there you go.
12: But I would have to say, though, look at the success that China's had in the last 30 years and the stagnation that we've had.
13: Yes, there's something to be admired for the Chinese. And ultimately, there's a lot of corruption in China as well, so probably don't want to go there, but...
12: Nowhere in the world is there perfect government. Nowhere in the world... Is there a place that is absent of construction of what's the word I'm looking for? Not construction. Corruption. Corruption.
13: Corruption free. Yeah.
12: Because the nature.
13: But some more than others, isn't it? So I think it's a question of how much corrupt are you?
12: Yeah.
13: It's made me remember
12: a funny mantra of an imam I worked with 25 plus years ago, Imam Abdullah, bless him, and his mantra would say, Abu Bakr, stuck for all us, corruption everywhere. He used to say this, anything he didn't like, he'd say, corruption everywhere. Just, he used to make us all smart.
13: But it's interesting, it's the only country in the world that I know of, right, where corrupt people get hanged, right? In some parts of the world that we know, corrupt people simply just fade away and there's no headlines and they live their lives quietly somewhere else.
12: Now, on this angle, the other thing that caught my eye is this issue with the 5 million. So literally, how it's being described by the recipient, is a £5 million gift.
13: Yes, I heard about that.
12: So if you don't know, listeners, the leader of the Reform Party, the Right Honourable Nigel Farage MP, received a £5 million gift shortly before he became an MP from a crypto billionaire, I think, who lives in the Far East. I think it's Thailand.
13: Thailand. He was born in Sheffield.
12: Yeah.
13: He has an English sounding name, but also he's got another name that he lives by in Thailand. So I don't know. I've never seen him, basically, right? So I can't tell what. So he's over there, but he's not just supporting Reform. He was a major funder for Brexit Party before that, contributed to the Conservative Party. So he's very much involved in the political scene of this, although he's not a citizen of the UK, he's a Thai citizen.
12: So what is Mr. Farage, what's his angle, what has he said about cryptocurrencies, do you know?
13: No, I haven't heard anything, to be honest.
12: Well, he's actually said that they're a good thing. He's actually been actively saying that we should be doing more of them, and he's been promoting them. I wonder why.
13: Oh, possibly, yeah. That £5 million might have swayed him, but I don't know. You never know.
12: Yeah.
13: But I wonder if it's to the party or to him. That's the thing, really, isn't it? Is it to him or the party?
12: No, apparently it's being described as a personal donation, a personal gift.
13: Personal gift.
12: Yeah.
13: Personal gifts always oil the wheels, don't they?
12: Yeah. So well played, Mr. Farage. I say you've got some lovely friends. I don't have friends that have ever given me anything like that.
13: But this is what I was saying to you last week. Yeah.
12: This
13: money isn't. It's an investment, right? So when Farage comes to government,
12: we haven't found the right friends, brother.
13: I know, but. When he comes to government, right, that £5 million is going to be very expensive for Farage, because he's going to come knocking and say, right, what are you going to do for me on the cryptocurrency scene, my friend? Are you going to sign this off or that off or this off? Or give me the NHS contracts for whatever? Mm. So that's the thing. That's the whole point. The fact that, you know, you get money, you think, oh, fine, okay. Nobody ever gives money for nothing. Yeah. And there's always some comeback, basically. And I think this is frequently, and I think there's also some stats produced where a lot of the Labour MPs are actually funded by Israel and Israel lobby, and so they indebt themselves, so it's not free money. You're basically selling yourself, and then you're going to be caught out sooner or later. That's the thing. That's if you have a contract.
12: I'm not going to mention the person's name, just in case I misread it, but I came across a report in the main media this week that one of the prominent members of the Labour government has received something like £175,000 from Israeli lobbyists.
13: Yeah, I've heard that as well. So this is what I'm saying, that our politicians in many ways. And some ways I feel sorry for them, right? In many ways, they've got a tough job to do. In many ways...
12: Oh, yeah, it's really tough getting paid 100 plus.
13: No, no, hear me out, hear me out.
12: Just as a standard MP, let alone a minister.
13: Hear me out. It is a tough job, right? Because receiving the money is the good bit. So when you have to deliver and the backlash you get, right, that's the tough bit, basically, yeah? Because inevitably they will get backlash. And if they don't deliver right, then they are what's happened to Starmer at the moment, right? Which is they're pilloried. They're pilloried and they have to put up with all of that. Mm. But you know, we're increasingly living in a world, right, where the politicians have less and less power, even in the Western world. I mean, Africa and Asia, they've never had it, as comfortable. But even in the Western world now, the politicians have got less and less power to actually... implement their policies and their thinking.
12: Yeah, yeah. Well, listeners, we're drawing up fast to the break. We've got about 20 seconds to go. So we're going to be exploring, understanding the narratives. In other words, how the news is presented to us and an analysis of that. So hopefully you learned something from my little description earlier. So Jazakallah khair, we'll catch you in the second half. Masalama.
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16: Sahih al-Bukhari, narrated by Abu Huraira. A man came to Allah's Apostle and said, O Allah's Apostle, who is more entitled to be treated with the best companionship by me? The Prophet, peace be upon him, said, Your mother. The man said, Who is next? The Prophet, peace be upon him, said, Your mother. The man further said, Who is next? The Prophet, peace be upon him, said, Your mother. The man asked for the fourth time, Who is next? The Prophet, peace be upon him, said, Your father.
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12: Assalamu alaikum listeners, welcome back, welcome back. Now, a little bit of news that I forgot to come out with earlier. 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
12: Well, actually, if you look it up on DAB, it just says Inspire. 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
13: Inshallah. And we have plans to link up with DABs across the country with all our friends that we already work with. So who knows, you could be listening to us. Well, you already are listening to us in other parts of the country through our network of radio stations. But yes, indeed, we're on DAB, inshallah. So that's another broadcasting channel. We're on Facebook, we're on YouTube, we're on our website. You can listen to us on website.
1: Or on the app.
13: Or an app. Oh, yes, we've got the app as well, so yes, we're out there.
1: You can get the Inspire app on the Apple Store or the Play Store. That's the one I most often use, actually, on my phone.
13: Yeah, and there's other sort of radio apps, like a radio.io, and there's radio, I think TuneIn is another one. App where we can be sort of reached. So if somebody's looking for us, we could be reached from any part of the world, really.
1: Mm. Okay, inshallah. So we're going to be moving on, and we're going to be looking at the situation with understanding the narrative that we're often fed for things that we hear in the news and the media. And joining us for this, we've got Sister Rizwana Hamid, who works for the Centre for Media Monitoring. So Rizwana is an award-winning journalist and filmmaker, and she's worked for the BBC and other media outlets for over 30 years. Currently, she's the director of the Centre for Media Monitoring and holds the British media to account on how they report on Muslims and Islam. And nice thing is, being hosted in our locality, in the Dalu Centre, on Wednesday next week, there is going to be a media event between 6:30 and 8:30 p.m. to bring people together that work in the media and community organisations. So I've been ordered today, Zafa, I'm just going to ask for the producers to come in, because I just need some help with the
13: buttons.
1: Yeah, I've forgotten which button I've got pressed.
13: Just press one, see what happens.
1: Hang on, is it phone? Let's try that one. Assalamu alaikum, sister, can you hear us?
2: Walaikum salam, yes I can.
1: Oh, there you go. I got it right!
13: There you go.
1: That's it. I can polish my nails, I'm all happy. Actually, I was smart enough to look down. I thought, oh, food, I just need to push that one up and press the button. And I've got Zappa by looking at me over at me.
13: I thought you were going to make an announcement or something amazing.
1: Well, what can you do? Alhamdulillah.
13: Anyway.
1: Right, Sister Rizwana, lovely to have you with us. How are you, sister?
2: Thanks. Good, alhamdulillah. Thank you for having me on. And Zafar, good to see you again.
13: Assalamu alaikum, yeah. Good to see you and speak to you. Yeah, indeed.
1: Alhamdulillah. Yeah. Okay, so perhaps it'd be nice if you gave the listeners a little bit of an overview, Rizwana, about what it is you do.
2: Yeah. So, I mean, at the Centre for Media Monitoring, we were set up to basically hold the British media to account for its reporting on Muslims and Islam. And we know, you know, everybody knows firsthand experience how misrepresented, you know, we are and our religion is within mainstream media. What was happening before we came into existence was there wasn't an evidence base that we could go to the media and say, look, on such and such a date, this is what you said, this is how you got it wrong, and this is what the impact is. So we create a very robust evidence base, and through that we then engage with editors, journalists, regulators, parliamentarians, in order to try and improve the kind of editorial standards, but also the narratives that are formed around Muslims and Islam. And we know in the last kind of couple of decades, and particularly in the last few years, since the likes of Donald Trump, Reform, GB News, Talk TV, that are part of our landscape, that Islamophobia in the media has just become normalized and mainstreamed, and far right tropes that used to exist, you know, in the dark corners of the web are center stage now, and people are spouting things that are not only, you know, harmful, they incite hatred and violence, and yet they're being, you know, they're getting away with it. So our whole remit is really to challenge them, to hold them to account, and to try and change the narratives and practices within mainstream media outlets.
1: Mm. I mean, it's interesting what you said, because the thing that comes to my mind is instantly thinking back to when the problems happened in, I think it was October 2023, with the 1,139 people being murdered by Hamas. Constantly you would see in the media that would be rounded up to 1,200. And I will use the name because I freely see it seen it dozens of times, that would be on the BBC's news site. Now what you're saying, what was confirmed, because the number stuck in my head, 1,139, now they're actually saying over 1,200. And if you're going to come to numbers like this, I mean, if you're going to deal in numbers, well, you know, we're now at 74,000 confirmed dead in Gaza, 10 to 15,000 missing. And if you do the percentage numbers, if you compare, for example, the numbers that died in the UK in World War II, it was about 440,000. If you do the same percentage numbers as what has died in Gaza, if that happened to the UK now with our population, we would be looking at 2 million dead.
2: Absolutely.
1: So when you frame what happened in Gaza compared to what happened in Britain in World War II, you know, what happened in Gaza in terms of the number of deaths was five times worse.
2: Yeah, I mean, we did some analysis both on all media outlets reporting of Israel's war on Gaza, but then we specifically looked at a year's coverage of the BBC's reporting of it.
1: Yeah.
2: And, you know, there were a number of findings, and this whole thing about how Palestinian deaths are treated as less newsworthy, even though there were 34 times more deaths on the side of Palestinians for the year's analysis that we did. Israeli victims got 33 times more coverage. So a real disproportionate number of stories and reports on Israeli deaths and Israeli victims while downplaying Palestinian victims. You know, there was also a hierarchy of language that was being used, with, you know, the BBC using more emotive terms, four times more for Israeli victims than for Palestinian victims. And then we had, you know, in terms of who they platformed, they were platforming, even though the story had moved on from October 7th, they were still platforming an equal number of Israeli spokespeople to Palestinian spokespeople, even though the story had moved on.
1: Yeah.
2: And then one of the main findings that we found was that they were really muffling and suppressing the whole debate around the genocide. And we found in that year's analysis that there was 100 occasions on which the BBC basically presenters shut down people who had come onto the programmes when they mentioned the word genocide. And they would say, oh, well, Israel would deny that, or this has not been proved, and they just move it on. So, there's a lot of discrepancy.
1: But that's interesting. You will know as well as I do, when you work in the media, you frame things according to the angle that you're conforming to. You know what you speak about, and nothing you speak about when you're in broadcasting is an accident, is it? I mean, if I quickly hold it up for everyone to see, I mean, and this is just half of my notes that I've made just for today's show, folks, and that's two sections of 26 minutes each. So, you know, don't think that these presenters are sitting there and accidentally framing what they're saying at all, because everything we say when we're broadcasting. Nothing is sitting there without pen and paper having been done first, so that we can literally sit here, glance our eyes down, and not lose our train of thought while we're speaking. So, and of course, yeah. they have autocue where it just comes up in front of them on a screen. So, yeah, that they're not saying that accidentally.
2: Yeah, I mean, in some cases, you know, I've worked in mainstream media. There are times when there's a breaking news story and you have to go off the cuff and things like that. But generally, like you say, auto cues will be written in advance. Programs will be, there'll be a running order and you'll know what you're going to be talking about. You know what your contributors, who they're going to be, what kind of questioning you're going to be putting to them. Mm. So in that way, you know, we definitely found that there was a clear bias in mainstream media, and then very specifically in the BBC as a mainstream broadcaster.
1: The real news, though, today, Rizwan, and you realise this because I work with kids, is that young people don't get their news from the TV. They just live on the 6x3 little square in their pocket, and all of their information comes from their phone. They don't watch TV, which is also problematic
2: because social media and other platforms have a lot of fake news, a lot of disinformation, and people get stuck in their echo chambers and things. So I think there is a need for, you know, for journalists who have been trained, despite our criticism of mainstream media. The fact is that, you know, there are still checks and balances. So I wouldn't say that we should write them off. I think they're still important. They still are the places that politicians go to. That's where big decisions are spoken about. So that's why we think we still need to kind of have our focus on mainstream media. And part of the kind of the Meet the Media event that we're running, for example, on Wednesday at the Delos Centre, one of the reasons for holding that is that when we speak to editors and journalists, they say, oh, well, you know, we would like to cover communities better, but we just don't have the contacts. And then community organizations say, we would like to see different kinds of stories, but they're not engaging with the media. So here's an opportunity for, you know, individuals, community organizations and leaders to meet editors and journalists, both from local and national media, and want to kind of hold them to account. You know, often we get angry when we see problematic content, or we complain to our family and friends, but we don't actually do anything about it. And so Wednesday is an opportunity to bring these things up with your local journalists and your national journalists, share these concerns. It's a networking opportunity. It's an opportunity for communities and leaders and individuals to get their voices heard, to hold the media to account on how they think they are being represented and misrepresented. Mm. I mean, it's also an opportunity to try and get an understanding of how newsrooms and the media organizations work, how editorial choices are made, and how you as community organizations can engage and get coverage for your stories as well. Because, you know, there are projects, there are initiatives, there are things that organizations are doing that local media could cover, apart from the likes of Inspire FM, which is very much targeted at a certain audience. But there are other media outlets that should be covering stories. So I think, you know, that's the opportunity. People can kind of pitch their stories on the night as well and get feedback as to, look, if you maybe pitched it in this way, or if you included a testimony or a real case study, we would cover it. So it's that. But the other thing is, we really want younger to consider a career in journalism and the media. And we are going to have kind of, you know, a session which shows people career paths into these industries, but also opportunities for them to access some free media training. That's not just for young people, it's also for, you know, spokespeople, community leaders, how to get your key messaging across if you are called upon on the media. But we also have somebody who's going to be there who's been offering training and free access to more technical training, like camera operating, lighting, producing, editing, etc. And that's for the film industries. Mm-hmm. So there's a lot on offer, and there's a lot for people to get engaged with. But we need people to come because we can't just moan about things and then not do anything about it. Correct. Here's an opportunity for people to challenge, to get their voices heard, and to access people that maybe tomorrow they're going to need if they have a story to tell, and they will have a phone number that they can call up and say, hey, Jane, I met you at this event. I'm a local organization. Here's a story I've got. Come down and see what we're doing, you know, and indeed, that'll be, inshallah, a positive story as opposed to the diatribe of negative stories that we see on a daily basis being poured out against Muslims and Islam.
13: Indeed, indeed. And that this event is next week on the 20th, Wednesday the 20th, at the Delo Community Centre, and Inspire FM is part of that arrangement. So we're going to be welcoming Sister Rizwana next Wednesday, 6:30 to 8:30 p.m. in the Delo Community Centre downstairs where we are, where Radio Inspire FM is. Yeah. Jazakallah for that, Sister Rizwana. I just wanted perhaps your thoughts and comments on the recent political events while we've got you. Any thoughts on how that's been reported? Because I've got this thing where I spotted it straight away, but in terms of the presenting the results have been presented as number of the councillors rather than councils, if you see what I mean.
2: Mm-hmm.
13: And if you count the councillors, it's giving Nigel Farage a big boost. But if you look at the number of councils is actually controlling, it's very small. And Labour and Conservatives still to hold on to many of those. So I don't know your thoughts on how it's presented. Was it a legal requirement? Legal requirement, or is it just a spin that we see on media again?
2: Well, I think if you look back, especially with Reform and in its previous guise when Nigel Farage set up UKIP, what we see is an amplification of Nigel Farage and now Reform, whereas previously it was UKIP.
13: Mm-hmm.
2: And UKIP had any, you know, kind of MPs or councils, etc. But we used to find on programs like Question Time or Politics Today, other topics, you know, an overrepresentation of them. And all currently, there is this perception that, you know, Reform is going to form the next government. And that's the narrative that everyone's getting. Mm. And as you say, if you look at the actual, you know, results, Labour and Tories still are controlling quite a lot. But what's really interesting is how little talk there was of the kind of racist nature of the campaigns as far as Reform was concerned. And we know Stuart Pryor, councillor up in the north, has now been suspended. But he said atrocious things about Muslims, calling Muslims rats, saying that they can't be you can't call something a genocide if you're actually killing off rats. Other councillors have spoken about, you know, Nigerians should be melted and used as tar to fill up potholes. Others have denied, you know, that the Holocaust existed. I mean, there's been
1: Saying, but I can confirm. I have heard exactly the same reports as the sisters mentioning. I can verify. Yeah, indeed, heard this.
13: Indeed,
2: these people are not being held to. What's interesting, and we've seen it within the whole.
1: Can you imagine if we as Muslims said anything controversial, anything?
2: Absolutely.
1: You know, even if it's, I mean, you know, we're broadcasting on just a local news station. But if we said anything extremely controversial here, we'd be on front BBC News the next day.
13: Indeed.
2: You know, absolutely.
1: So, listen to what this Muslim presenter said. I mean, that's why it'd be front page news, wouldn't it?
2: Yeah, and I think that's where also what's been very interesting in all the coverage is not just the elections, but generally the current climate is the kind of hierarchy of racism that's given attention. So we've seen rightly that anti-Semitism is getting coverage because it has increased since October 2023.
1: Yeah.
2: But Islamophobia and the levels of attacks on Muslims, on individuals, you know, in places of precedes October 2023, but nobody blinks an eyelid. And even now, you know, we've had two panoramas that have been produced on anti-Semitism. One was looking at Jeremy Corbyn and then more recently at the rise in anti-Semitism. But Islamophobia just doesn't get the same level of coverage as anti-Semitism does, and that's downplayed. But as, you know, Baroness Side of our seat, said, Islamophobia has passed the dinner party test. So people can say what they like, whether they're politicians, whether they're presenters and, you know, columnists, the likes of GB News and The Spectator.
1: Right, let's not forget, the previous Prime Minister who described women wearing the burqa or the niqab as, letterboxes.
2: Know that after he made that comment, hate crimes against Muslims went up over 300%, and the perpetrators referenced what he was saying. Yeah. So we see a direct correlation between what

0: recently, you know, in Golders Green, absolutely horrific, never should happen. You know, you can't judge a person by their appearance walking down the street, you know, and we're thousands of miles away from Israel. And from the same token, you know, it's horrifying where we keep seeing people marching, asking for the situation in Palestine to stop, being described as hate marches. I mean, it's disgusting. Yeah, my daughter has been marching for Palestine for 10 years, since she was about 13 or 14. Yeah, since she was a little kid.
1: SubhanAllah.
0: You know, yeah. And we get joined, our people get joined on that march by the very, very, very ultra-Orthodox religious Jews from the organisation Naturae Carta. You know, and you know, so they wear all of the well-known prominent Jewish clothing, and they're on the march wearing Palestinian scarves. Scarves.
2: Mm-hmm. Yeah.
1: You know? I wonder. Rizwan. I was just going to say we've got a few minutes, but I wonder if you're going to cover in terms of strategy for countering some of this negative hate in your session next week.
2: Definitely.
1: And what I guess ordinary people can play, what part they can play, because ultimately, in terms of the reach of people, you know, who've got access to, well, people of hate got access to a bigger reach, basically. So what can Muslims do in order to sort of present a more realistic image of ourselves? Those type of things, I guess.
2: We'll be looking at, you know, from what you can do as a basic thing, which is submit complaints, because we know for media organizations, regulators, unless they have stats of how many people have complained about a specific thing, you know, they're not going to do anything about it. So from complaining about things to getting on to the media and having narratives about us that are countering those that are on mainstream media, to how we can present ourselves, whether that's in the media, but in politics and in, you know, in social settings. So we'll be covering a lot of issues on how to counter this as well, and how, you know, organizations and individuals can begin to tackle this, because this isn't going to go away. This is only going to get worse. And unless, you know, it can't be left to organizations like Center for Media Monitoring Indeed. To tackle this huge problem. We need everyone to get behind us and play their part. In normalizing Muslims, in changing the narrative, because the war of narratives is one of the biggest wars that is going to be conducted in years to come. You know, we have physical wars, but currently we're in an era of kind of communication and narratives that really end up shaping policy and politics. And so it's really important that we grasp our narrative, we get it across in a way that represents us and our religion in the truth of it, as opposed to how it becomes exceptionalized by the actions of a few people who are either carrying out acts of violence, or, you know, who are speaking in ways that don't represent the majority of Muslims in this country.
0: Right, so unfortunately, our time has come to an end. We're down to the last 40 seconds. So, Jazak al Khair, Sister Rizwana, I will be coming, inshallah, so I will see you on Wednesday. Thank you so much, and we will look forward to seeing you. Thank you so much for joining us.
2: Thank you very much. Walaikum salam.
0: Okay, listeners, now we're down to our last 20 seconds. Now, last thoughts that have just come to my mind. Let us have every Jewish person on our streets up and down the country safe. Let's have every Muslim person up and down the streets safe. Remember, we all eat, we all drink, we all go to a work for a living. We're all created by God. Have a good week. Till next week. Salaam alaikum.
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Assalamu alaikum wa rahmatullahi wa barakatuh. I am in a good mood today. So if I'm in a good mood, you guys should also be in a good mood. How are you, my dear brothers and sisters of Islam? I do hope you pray. I do pray that you're all in the best of health and iman. And inshallah, we've got an amazing drive time show packed for you guys today. Plenty of things coming up. Loads and loads and loads and loads of nasheeds and loads of other stuff as well. Guys, here is the first nasheed. 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
1: Hadith 156. Narrated Abdullah bin Abi Qatada, my father said, the Prophet, peace and blessings be upon him, used to recite Al-Fatiha along with another surah in the first two rakat of the Zuhr and the Asr prayers, and at times a verse or so was audible to us. Hadith 157. Narrated Ibn Abbas, my mother, Al-Fadl, heard me reciting Surah Al-Mursalat, Surah 77, and said, O my son! By Allah, your recitation made me remember that it was the last surah I heard from Allah's Messenger, peace and blessings be upon him. He recited it in the Maghrib prayer. Hadith 158. Narrated Marwan bin al-Hakam, Zayd bin Thabit said to me, why do you recite very short surahs in the Maghrib prayer, while I heard the Prophet, peace and blessings be upon him, reciting the longer of the two long surahs? Hadith 159. Narrated Jubayr bin Mudim, my father said, I heard Allah's Messenger, peace and blessings be upon him, reciting Surah At-Tur, Surah 52, in the Maghrib prayer. Hadith 160. Narrated Abu Rafi, I offered the Isha prayer behind Abu Hurairah, and he recited Surah Al-Inshiqaq, Surah 84, and prostrated. On my inquiring, he said, I prostrated behind Abul Qasim, the Prophet, when he recited that surah, and I will go on doing it till I meet him. Hadith 161. Narrated Al-Bara, the Prophet, peace and blessings be upon him, was on a journey, and recited in one of the first two rakat of the Isha prayer Surah At-Tin. Hadith 162. Narrated Abu Rafi, once I prayed the Isha prayer with Abu Hurairah, and he recited Surah Al-Inshiqaq, Surah 84, and prostrated. I said, what is that? He said, I prostrated behind Abul Qasim, the Prophet, when he recited that surah, and I will go on doing it till I meet him. Hadith 163. Narrated Al-Bara, I heard the Prophet, peace and blessings be upon him, reciting Surah At-Tin, Surah 95, in the Isha prayer, and I never heard a sweeter voice or a better way of recitation than that of the Prophet. Hadith 164. Narrated Jabir bin Samura, Umar said to Sa'd, the people complained against you in everything, even in prayer. Sa'd replied, really, I used to prolong the first two rakat and shorten the last two, and I will never shorten the prayer in which I follow Allah's Messenger, peace and blessings be upon him. Umar said, you are telling the truth, and that is what I think about you. Hadith 165. Narrated Sayyar bin Salamah, my father and I went to Abu Barzah al-Aslami to ask him about the stated times for the prayers. He replied, the Prophet, peace and blessings be upon him, used to offer the Zuhr prayer when the sun just declined from its highest position at noon, the Asr at a time when if a man went to the farthest place in Medina, after praying, he would find the sun still hot, bright. The sub-narrator said, I have forgotten what Abu Barzah said about the Maghrib prayer. The Prophet, peace and blessings be upon him, never found any harm in delaying the Isha prayer to the first third of the night, and he never liked to sleep before it and to talk after it. He used to offer the morning prayer at a time, when after finishing it, one could recognize the person sitting beside him, and used to recite between 60 to 100 verses in one or both the rakat. Hadith 166. Narrated Abu Hurairah, the Quran is recited in every prayer, and in those prayers in which Allah's Messenger, peace and blessings be upon him, recited aloud for us, we recite aloud in the same prayers for you, and the prayers in which the Prophet, peace and blessings be upon him, recited quietly, we recite quietly. If you recite Al-Fatiha only, it is sufficient, but if you recite something else in addition, it is better. Hadith 167. Narrated Ibn Abbas, the Prophet, peace and blessings be upon him, set out with the intention of going to Souq Uqaz, market of Uqaz, along with some of his companions. At the same time, a barrier was put between the devils and the news of heaven. Fire commenced to be thrown at them. The devils went to their people, who asked them, what is wrong with you? They said, a barrier has been placed between us and the news of heaven. And fire has been thrown at us. They said, the thing which has put a barrier between you and the news of heaven must be something which has happened recently. Go eastward and westward and see what has put a barrier between you and the news of heaven. Those who went towards Tihamah came across the prophet at a place called Nukla, and it was on the way to Sukukaz, and the prophet, peace and blessings be upon him, was offering the Fajr prayer with his companions. When they heard the Quran they listened to it and said, by Allah, this is the thing which has put a barrier between us and the news of heaven. They went to their people and said, O our people, verily we have heard a wonderful recital, Quran, which shows the true path, we believed in it and would not ascribe partners to our Lord. Allah revealed the following verses to his prophet, Surah Jinn, Surah 72, say, it has been...
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Yes, sir, we are back, another show for you guys. So, you know, why not just kick it with another nasheed, or the first nasheed, I should actually say, the first nasheed of the show for you amazing guys. Enjoy this one.

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6: He it is who bestows his blessings upon you, with his angels echoing him, so that he might take you out of the depths of darkness into the light. And indeed a dispenser of grace is he unto the believers. On the day when they meet him, they will be welcomed with the greeting peace, and he will have readied for them a most excellent reward. And as for thee, O Prophet, behold, we have sent thee as a witness to the truth, and as a herald of glad tidings and a warner, and as one who summons all men to God by his leave, and as a light-giving beacon. And so convey to the believers the glad tidings that a great bounty from God awaits them.

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3: 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That leave that which puts you in doubt for that which does not put you in doubt.

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1: حديث 8. On the authority of Abu Huraira, may Allah be pleased with him, from the Prophet, may the blessings and peace of Allah be upon him, who said, a prayer performed by someone who has not recited the essence of the Quran during it is deficient, and he repeated the word 3 times, incomplete. Someone said to Abu Huraira, even though we are behind the Imam, he said, recite it to yourself. For I have heard the Prophet, may the blessings and peace of Allah be upon him, say, Allah, mighty and sublime be He, has said, I have divided prayer between myself and my servant into 2 halves, and my servant shall have what he has asked for. When the servant says, Alhamdulillahi Rabbil Alameen, Allah, mighty and sublime be He, says, my servant has praised me. And when he says, Ar-Rahman Ar-Rahim, Allah, mighty and sublime be He, says, my servant has extolled me. And when he says, Maliki Yawmiddin, Allah says, my servant has glorified me. And on one occasion he said, my servant has submitted to my power. And when he says, Iyyaka na'budu wa iyyaka nasta'in, he says, this is between me and my servant, and my servant shall have what he has asked for. And when he says, Ihdina siratal mustaqim, siratal ladhina an'amta alayhim, ghayril maghdubi alayhim waladdallin, he says, this is for my servant, and my servant shall have what he has asked for.
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7: Allah Azza wa Jal says, وَإِذَا أَنْعَمْنَا عَلَى الْإِنسَانِ, when we shower favor onto the human being, أَعْرَضْ, that the human being ignores it, deliberately ignores it. The suggestion here is that when human beings are given lots of gifts by Allah, human beings start becoming deluded into thinking somehow they deserve them, or they are entitled to them, or this is because of their own doing, or their own accomplishments, or their own capability. So they completely ignore the fact that these are favors. They actually start thinking they own them, or they're entitled to them in one way or the other. وَنَأَى بِجَانِبِهِ, and he turns away to his side. In other words, this is kind of a, let me give you an English translation, an American English translation of نَأَى بِجَانِبِهِ. That's نَأَى بِجَانِبِهِ. Okay, so this guy, when somebody says Allah has given you a lot of favor, that's literally captured in language. Okay, that's what he does. So he huffs and puffs about the things that Allah has given and dismisses the idea that this is somehow a divine gift. وَإِذَا مَسَّهُ الشَّرُّ, and when harm touches him, when harm hits him, كَانَ يَأُوسَ, he becomes altogether depressed, full of sadness. Allah has done this to me. Why am I being put through this? What did I do to deserve this? When good happens, I deserved it. And it was my doing. But when bad happens, it wasn't my doing, it's Allah's doing. Allah did this to me. كَانَ يَأُوسَ, this twisted mind of his. On a side note, what's really remarkable about this ayah is actually a lesson in adab, a lesson in etiquette, in how we not only think about Allah, but even how we talk about Allah. And obviously you all know that speech, the way a person speaks is a manifestation of how they think, right? So when favor is mentioned, Allah says, وَإِذَا أَنْعَمْنَا عَلَى الْإِنسَانِ, this is a past tense, أَنْعَمْنَا, who's the doer? What's the fa'il, lamir, mustatir, taqdiruhu, wa? نحن, it's Allah. weave, shower him. But when it says وَإِذَا مَسَّهُ الشَّرُّ, when favor is mentioned, then the doer, the subject of the verb, is Allah, when we shower him with favor. When harm hits him, Allah says مَسَّ, هُوَ مَسَّ, and the outside doer, the fa'il, is الشَّرُّ. When harm hits him, when harm touches him. In other words, Allah did not associate himself with harm. Okay? So Allah did not say, when we make harm touch him, or we afflict him with harm. He didn't do that. He didn't associate harm to himself. And this is actually teaching us something, a very deep concept in our religion about harm and benefit in this world. At the end of the day, what's our belief? Everything is from Allah. When someone gets sick, it's from Allah. When someone gets better, it's from Allah. That's our belief. Nothing happens except for the will of Allah. But that doesn't mean that we get to talk about it like that. Even though that's the reality, there's supposed to be a certain level of respect. Why is that? And you have to, if it's truth, it's truth. You should just be able to say it. Why code it with formality? This is also an important lesson. Allah teaches us in a way that is suitable for all human beings. You see, a mature student, a mature believer, they know that when good happens, there's good in it. And when that bad happens, there's also good in it. And all of it is a test. This is a mature believer. But anyone short of being mature, anyone that's not that mature in their faith, then when bad happens and you say it's from Allah, how do they think of it? Literally as Allah did something bad and He means something bad by it. Like they cannot process anything more mature than that, right? So Allah reveals language that for someone who's deeply going to reflect will also understand, but somebody who just looks at it on the surface level can still appreciate and not get the wrong conclusion. Harm touched him. Allah did not say when harm, Allah harmed him. Allah didn't say it like that. Because for the immature, just listening to that, you just get messed up. And He's actually correcting the immature by saying, وَإِذَا مَسَّهُ الشَّرُّ كَانَ يَأُوسًا. When harm touches him, he becomes entirely depressed. He becomes overwhelmed. يَأُوس, actually, فَعُول, this is from يَأِس, is مُبَالَغَة, extremely depressed. You know, there are some people who are used to success. They're used to just getting 100. They're used to winning every race. They're used to winning every game. They're used to being number one at everything. You know, they're used to getting their parents to listen to everything they say, et cetera, et cetera. Then one time they don't get their way. What happens to those kinds of people? Those are the kinds of people in life that have a really hard time dealing with failure or dealing with loss or dealing with a challenge. People that take the hits all the time, like the fourth kid or fifth kid or something in a family, it's all good. Or the youngest one, you know, youngest kids, like, you know, I'm afraid for my youngest one because, you know, she can get away with pretty much anything. You know, because at the time, by the time you get to the youngest age, then, you know, for some reason, the policing of your parents just, I don't know where it goes. Like I tell my mother and father that about my youngest sister. They were tough on us, but my youngest sister gets away with that. And I'm like, Mom, what happened? What? This was not policy with us. How is she getting away? No, choti hai rehne do. Like, she's so little. She's not little. You know? So, what happens with people, they get spoiled. Favors can spoil someone. And so when a little bit is taken away, they become entirely depressed. Entirely depressed. Now this lesson that Allah teaches us, you know, about favor and being, you know, harm touching you. All of us in this dunya have been given a limited number of ni'mah and a limited number of shar. Right? On the one hand, Allah has decided what our rizq is going to be. Our rizq, our provision includes our money, but it also includes our friends. It includes our families, our rizq. You know, our knowledge is our rizq. The people who teach us is our rizq. The people who learn from us are our rizq. Our children are our rizq. Every good you have in your life is basically your rizq. And you have a set, you don't have an unlimited amount of this stuff. Where do you get the unlimited stuff? You get that in Jannah. Here, there's a limited supply of what you're going to get. It's written for you. Then on top of that, there's a limited number of challenges that you're going to face in this life. Allah is not going to give you any more than or any less than what He's written for you. That's it. It's declared this is what your lot in life is. Now, if you internalize that, then your challenges and your opportunities, if you put it in those language, in that language, then your challenges and your opportunities are not the same as my challenges and my opportunities. Okay? They're not the same. And sometimes Allah opens a door of opportunity, but you refuse to walk through it. Like He opened it and you could have reaped a lot of reward from it. But you chose to not walk through it. And then you end up suffering. And then you end up blaming Allah instead. So now, if this is the case, everyone has a different lot in life. Everyone has a different set of challenges, a different set of opportunities. Then the question arises, why? Why not all of us have the same thing? Why not all of us have the same set of challenges? Make it consistent. The next ayah answers that question. He says, قُلْ كُلٌّ يَعْمَلُ عَلَى شَاكِلَتِهِ. Tell them, let everyone work. Everyone should work. كُلٌّ يَعْمَلُ actually means everyone should try to work. When a mudari' becomes a sifa, it's actually in the meaning of trying to do something. Everybody should try to work on their shakila. Now, what is shakila? Shakl in Arabic is form. Shakl is the appearance of something and the mold of something. Okay? You can even say the shape of something is shakila. In a figurative sense, you can call it, I'll use psychological terminology now, your predisposition. You're pre-programmed a certain way. You know, some people have a good sense of humor. Some people are very serious. Some people are oriented towards science, others towards literature. Some are very artistic. You know, some are, you know, they have a hard time figuring out what they are, but they're, you know, but they know how to have a good time. You know, there are people with different personalities, different shakilat, you can say. Allah says, everybody, first of all, recognize what Allah has given you, what kind of personality Allah has given you. And then work in accordance with that. In other words, shakilah, you see the ta marbuta at the end, makes it actually a marra, meaning an instant, an individual thing. Not two people have the same shakilah. Allah made personalities very, very, very different. And everybody should try to figure out what their personality is like as much as they can. And then in accordance with that, figure out what is the most they can make of their opportunities. What are the most they can, and what are the challenges in their personality? What are some shortcomings they have, and how can they overcome them? This is actually a very powerful concept at the individual level, but it's so powerful that Allah, in another place in the Quran, even describes this at the level of nations. You know, one of the names for nations in the Quran, وَجَعَلْنَاكُمْ شُعُوبًا وَقَبَائِلَ لِتَعَارَفُوا. شُعُوبًا comes from the word شَعَب, or شُعْبَه in Old Arabic, which actually means a dent or a crack in a wall. An imperfection is a shab. It's an imperfection. As if to say every nation has some good qualities, but some quirks. And nations have to get to know each other so they learn from each other's strengths. Because one nation's strength is another nation's weakness, and one nation's weakness is another nation's strength. In my culture, there are some things that are really bad. I should learn from another nation. Like if I'm a Desi, our dietary habits are really bad. So maybe I should learn from another nation that has much healthier eating practices, whose 70-year-olds go jogging, you know, where our 40-year-olds are on a cane. You know, so maybe there's something wrong with our culture that we can learn from another culture. That's at the level of nations even, but even at the level of an individual. If someone's able to recognize their weaknesses, then they're able to make connections, make friends, put themselves around people that turn that cover for that weakness. That they recognize that weakness and they cover for that weakness. You see, if you surround yourself with people that have the same weaknesses as you, they have the same problem as you. Like if you have a terrible sense of humor, you have no restrictions on your sense of humor, and you become friends with other people who also have no breaks in their sense of humor, not very good things will come out of that relationship. Maybe someone in this relationship should have what? Some sense of, okay, guys, that's enough. Let's cut it out. You see what I'm saying? Somebody has to be there. And what if, by the way, if everybody's super serious and all you're serious and all your friends are super, that's a very depressing life. You need somebody to stir things up. قُلْ كُلُّ يَعْمَلُ عَلَى شَاكِلَتِهِ. Now in terms of deen, in terms of what Allah wants you to do with your life, everybody should, instead of complaining, or you only get happy when good things happen and you get super depressed when bad things happen, the reality of it is each of you will have your share of good and bad in this world, and you need to make the most of it given your personality, given your shakila. فَرَبُّكُمْ 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Then your master knows who is more guided in terms of a path. You know, and he didn't say as-sabil either. He said sabilan. He made it actually, this is a tamyiz of it, in terms of a path, suggesting that each one of us will have a course, depending on our shakila. Now, which raises another question. Where did these different personalities come from? How come we have different personalities? You know, in psychology studies, they study genetic twins. One's favorite color is blue and the other's favorite color is purple. And they're like, we can't figure this out. Genetically, they're the same. They're, you know, because some said, your personality is a product of your genes and your environment, right? Nature and nurture. But then they can't figure out these cases where the nature is the same, genetically they're the same, and they're brought up in what? Same household. So their nature is the same and their nurture is the same, but this guy likes bicycles and that guy likes boats. or whatever, you know? This one's into sports and that one's into chess. And they can't figure this out, you know? Genetic twins, how can they do this? Allah Azza wa Jalla actually answers this question. And he says, there is something mysterious about you and what's going on inside you. The next ayah is, وَيَسْأَلُونَكَ عَنِ الرُّوحِ قُلِ الرُّوحُ مِنْ أَمْرِ رَبِّي. They ask you about the ruh, the essence of the human being. By the way, ruh, interesting word in Arabic, associated with rawh, like فَرَوْحٌ وَرَيْحَانٌ, joy, pleasure, contentment, satisfaction. There's something inside of us that is the source of our happiness, is the source of our contentment, and it's distinct to each and every one of us. We can only know very little about it. Allah says, they ask you about the ruh, tell them the ruh is from the command of my master, min amri rabbi. You know, Shah Waliullah Dahlvi rahimahullah used to argue that there are two worlds of Allah's doings. There's the alamul khalq and alamul amr. Alamul khalq, the world of creation, and the world of command. And what he meant by that is that Allah created this universe, a physical universe, in which there are certain laws that govern it. It's dictated by time, for instance. When you plant a seed in the ground, it doesn't just pop up into a tree, right? There's a process by which it turns into a tree. A baby doesn't just turn into a man overnight or a woman overnight. There's a process, there's a time. And this is the world of khalq. Allah made things with tadarruj in the world of khalq. There's a process and progression in the world of khalq. But there's the alam of al-amr. There's the world of amr, where Allah commands something and it comes into full formation to perfection when? Instantaneously. Like the angels are from what? Alam al-amr. The ruh is from what? Alam al-amr. The Quran is from? Alam al-amr. Right? So there's this unseen world where things happen. They're first of all not limited by time like we think of time. They're not limited by distance like we think of distance. They're not limited by process like we think of process. It's its own entity, the world of al-amr, the amr of Allah. Which is why, you know, when amr is mentioned, إِنَّمَا أَمْرُهُ إِذَا أَرَادَ شَيْئًا أَنْ يَقُولَ لَهُ كُنْ فَيَكُمْ. When he says amr, he gives the amr that it should be, and it comes into existence immediately. It happens immediately. That's the world of Allah's amr. So, and these two worlds seem to be separate most of the time. In us as human beings, we actually have, our physical growth is from alam al-khalq, and our spiritual entity belongs to alam al-amr. Prophets, alayhimu salatu wasalam, are teaching people, but their teachings come from where? Alam al-amr. And the miracles that they're given, which break alam al-khalq, because they belong to alam al-amr, right? So the fire stops burning in Ibrahim alayhi salam's case, that's from the amr. Now Allah is saying that your ruh, something inside you, belongs to alam al-amr. قُلِ الرُّوحُ مِنْ أَمْرِ رَبِّي. It's from the amr of my Rabb. And how much do we know about angels? How much do we really know about, you know, the world of amr? Not much. You know, we can have some idea that whatever Allah tells us, we can have. Otherwise, it's entirely unseen and unexperienced to us. So actually, what we're learning then is, there is something inside of us, inside of you and inside of me, that is the essence of my personality, and yet I know about it very little. وَمَا أُوتِيتُمْ مِنَ الْعِلْمِ إِلَّا قَلِيلًا. You have been given about knowledge, from within its knowledge, within knowledge itself, very, very little. There's something inside us so powerful that we can't even know it ourselves. Now, think about this in retrospect. You know, the human brain, the physical brain. This is not arur. This is just some gray matter and some electrical signals going off between microscopic cells over here. This stuff, how much do, you know, neuroscientists know about the brain? After all this research, they tend to say we know almost nothing. We're only beginning to scratch the surface. And that's within alam of what? Al-khalq. So how are we going to know anything really about alam al-amr, the ruh? So what Allah is teaching us then is that we have to go on this expedition. When you work towards your predisposition, you will discover more about yourself. You will not discover who you are until you put yourself to work. And this is the lesson I want to leave you with. Young people nowadays, especially young people nowadays, say, I don't know what I should do. Stop telling me what I should do. What should I major in? What kind of job should I do? And they don't do anything. And they get 30 bits of advice from someone. Then they go to someone else and get another 40 bits of advice. Then they go to someone else and get another 50 bits of advice. And they have all this advice from all these people. And they say, well, I asked 100 people and I got 100 different kinds of advice. Yes, that's because you asked 100 people and you got 100 different kinds of advice, because human beings are individuals. They're going to give you individual advice. until you put yourself to work, you're not going to discover who you are. You're not going to know your strengths, and you're not going to know your weaknesses. Stop being afraid of work. Stop being afraid of jumping in, trying something, failing. Failure is good for you. It exposes the holes in the wall. It exposes what you need to work on. It also exposes the few things that you are good at, and maybe you should refine them even more. But that does not happen until you grind it out, until you throw yourself in the middle, in the mix. You know, I'd like you to think of the fact that, you know, our ruh is from alam al-amr, but this life that Allah gave us here, in which we can put ourselves to work and discover ourselves, is not an unlimited life, is it? So between coming of age and sleep, and then old age where you pretty much become senile, we don't have a lot of years to figure ourselves out, to put ourselves to work. So don't be afraid to try things. Allah has given us this incredible adventure in the world. Don't be scared to try stuff. Try. I mean, the fact that you've taken the adventure to try to learn Arabic is cool, but this is just the beginning. Try things in business. Try things in your education. Try things in, you know, try a different kind of job. Try things. And if you live your life just afraid, I'm not sure if it's going to work or not. I'm not sure if it's, I'm going to succeed at that or not. Those are the kinds of people that will only sit on the sidelines and not do anything in life. You know, you have to stop being afraid of failure. You have to work on your shakila. You have to let go of that inhibition. And once you let go of it, amazing things will happen in your life. When you stop being depressed about failures. You know, my favorite student, I've taught, you know, Dream's been around for now 5, you guys are year number 5. It's crazy. You guys are year number 5. One of my favorite students of all time, I'm not going to name him. You know what his problem was? Allah created him not to learn Arabic. That's what I say about him. He's my favorite student. I love him to death. This guy, no matter how hard, and he studied harder than anyone else I know. Day in, day out, he's sitting in class, breaks, everybody else is playing ping pong or slapping each other. He's studying. People are taking lunch breaks. He's studying. He's buried in the notes. He's buried in review. He's always asking questions, studying, studying, studying. He's got piles and piles of notebooks that are filled up with his notes, and get another one and another one and another one. His hand's starting to hurt. No, I'm not going to use a laptop because that's for lazy people. I'm going to study. And he's one of my close friends. He and I used to hang out a lot before. I was like, hey, why don't you come learn some Arabic? He's like, yeah, I'll do it. And he jumps in. And then now during the year, I call him, hey, you want to go hang out, get some pizza or something? No, bro, I got to study. I'm his teacher during the day. And at night, I'm saying, hey, you want to go hang out? No, bro, I got to study. Thanks a lot. Click. And he, on so many exams, failed miserably. Failed miserably. But I don't feel bad for him at all. That is effort worth doing. That, and there are people who did not apply themselves and got easy hundreds. And I don't even think it was worth their time, the education they received. And I don't respect what they did. I respect what he did. I'm going to try something and I'm going to give it my best. I'm not going to run at the first sign of failure. I'm not just going to walk away and just do something else. You know, where there's this idea that even the line of work you're going to do, the career, the pursuits you're going to make, the efforts you're going to make, so long as you find them enjoyable, you should do it. The moment you have a boring day or two, you should be like, I need to do something else. I'm going to move on to something else. Really? Really? This is not Jannah. You have good days and bad days. This life is like that. When favors are being showered, everything's happy. I'm perfect. This is the way I need to be. And the moment things don't go your way, kana ya usa. Become super depressed. I don't know if this is the thing for me. I don't know if I should even be doing this. It happens to students. They fail one test. Or no, not fail. Sorry, you got a 95. Astaghfirullah al-Azim. How will you show your face to your parents? Who will marry you now that you have a 95? You know? I don't know if I should drop out now because it's not even worth it anymore. Oh. Are you serious? Get a little, grow a spine, grow a thick skin, apply yourself in whatever you do. And this is not just about your studies at the program, at Dream. This is beyond that. In life, have that attitude. Whatever you jump into, really dive in, dive all in. Yes, seek counsel, but don't over-seek counsel. Don't keep getting advice and getting advice and getting advice and not doing anything. you know, you have a few people in your life you can trust. And sometimes some people, you know, they get into this habit where they like to get advice from people they know they're going to get two different answers. Because they live off of the confusion. They feed off of it. They use that as a scapegoat to not do anything. Well, he said this, but you said this. And they wait for you to say something and say, but he said this. You could have told me that before I told you anything, but you know what? Seek advice, but seek advice with a purpose. And seek advice with some trust. You shouldn't just ask random people. By the way, if you're seeking contradictory advice from people, you know what that says? That says, first of all, you have no confidence, number one. And number two, it says you don't trust people. You don't trust them. Why are you asking their advice if you want an alternative opinion? You don't have to take everybody's opinion. You don't have to take my opinion or Sheikh Omar Suleiman's opinion or Sheikh Abdul Nasser's opinion or anybody's opinion for that matter. You consider their opinion and you make your own judgment. But once you make your own judgment, فَإِذَا عَزَمْتْ, when you make a decision, فَتَوَكَّلْ عَلَى اللَّهِ, trust Allah and move on with life. Trust Allah. This is how you get to discover yourself. And that's actually a very important lesson in life that Muslims, all of you, have to internalize. And inshallah ta'ala, great things will come for you in life and for the benefit of others in your life if you internalize this. Barakallahu li wa lakum fil Qur'an al-Hakim wa nafa'ani wa iyyakum bil ayat wa dhikr al-Hakim. Wassalamu alaikum wa rahmatullahi wa barakatuh.
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9: 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I live in Kimpton.
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0: Assalamu alaikum. 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

0: And once I love this person, Allah says, I will become his hearing with which he hears, his sight with which he sees, his hand with which he strikes, his legs with which he walks. And if he was to ask anything of me, I shall fulfill it. And if he was to seek refuge in me against anything, I shall grant him refuge.
1: Allah subhanahu wa ta'ala is more merciful to us than a mother is to her child. And I want you to absorb what that means. I want you to think about a mother for her child. I want you to think about what a mother would do for her child, what a mother would do to protect her child. And then I want you to think about Allah subhanahu wa ta'ala and how Allah's mercy is infinitely more than that. Allah's mercy is the source of all other mercy. Allah subhanahu wa ta'ala is not waiting to put us in hell. Allah is waiting to forgive us.
0: What does it mean to be loved by Allah? And how can one gain this love of Allah subhanahu wa ta'ala?
2: And the love of Allah subhanahu wa ta'ala towards his servants is something that is rarely spoken about, to the point where many people see it as more of a Christian concept than an Islamic concept. But the truth is that one of the names of Allah Azza wa Jal is that he is Al-Wadud, which means the loving, which means that Allah subhanahu wa ta'ala loves the believers. In fact, love is the essence of our relationship with Allah subhanahu wa ta'ala. In Surah Al-Ma'idah, Allah subhanahu wa ta'ala says, O you who believe, whoever of you abandons his religion, indeed Allah is going to bring forth a people that he loves and they love him back. So why did the verse start with love? Of all the other emotions and feelings, why did it start with love towards Allah subhanahu wa ta'ala? Why not those that fear him or obey him or worship him? Why love in particular? And the scholars say because it is what your relationship with Allah subhanahu wa ta'ala is based upon. It is based upon love. And what is amazing about the verse is that it starts with the love of Allah Azza wa Jal towards his servants. يُحِبُّهُمْ Then they return the love يُحِبُّونَهُ. So Allah subhanahu wa ta'ala then loves the believers. This is expressed multiple times in the Quran. One of the most unique ones is in Surah Al-Buruj. Allah subhanahu wa ta'ala describes himself saying, and he is the forgiving, the most forgiving, and the loving. The scholars say, it makes more sense to combine Ghafoor with Rahim. And 69 times in the Quran you will find Ghafoorun Rahim, Ghafooran Rahima. But in one time only, and this is the only time in the Quran, in Surah Al-Buruj, Allah Azza wa Jalla says, وَهُوَ الْغَفُورُ الْوَدُودُ The forgiving and the loving. Why the loving in particular? Because you might forgive someone for something they've done against you, but you still dislike them in your heart. Or you might even still hate them in your heart. But Allah subhanahu wa ta'ala wants you to know that He will forgive you from a sin and still keep loving you. So Allah subhanahu wa ta'ala is unlike the rest of humanity, unlike human beings. Allah will forgive you for a sin, and not because you sin, it means Allah subhanahu wa ta'ala is going to hate you immediately. And we see this in other places in the Quran. Allah Azza wa Jal says, indeed Allah loves those who constantly repent, and He loves those who purify themselves. So no doubt we can agree that there is no way you can constantly repent from nothing. You have to constantly repent from doing sins. Allah loves those who constantly repent. That means you can keep constantly sinning and still be loved by Allah Azza wa Jal so long as you sincerely keep repenting back to Allah subhanahu wa ta'ala. When you know this understanding, far be it from the shaitan to come to you and make you think that you are dirty because of your sins, or that you are hated by Allah subhanahu wa ta'ala because of your sins. And if we were to contemplate, what would be the effects of worshipping a Lord that you believed hated you? What would be the effects of that on your worship? Would you be energetic in wanting to worship Allah subhanahu wa ta'ala? Would you like to spend hours and hours making dua and talking to Allah azza wa jal? Would you like to do extra acts of worship to this Lord that hates you? Will you ever feel that you'll be forgiven, or that you will enter al-Jannah, or that you have a chance with a Lord who hates you? And the bigger question, would you even love back a Lord that you believe hates you? Would you love him if he hates you? And that's why this topic is so important, brothers and sisters. One of the Christian scholars, he did a study amongst the Christians to see which of the three of the triune gods, the Father, the Son, and the Spirit, which one is more beloved by Christians. And he found that the majority of Christians love what is, according to them, God the Son more than God the Father. Why? Because they perceive God the Father as the angry one who could not forgive people for thousands of years. And then God the Son is the loving one who stepped forward and said, I will give myself up for their sins. So they love him more because they perceive more love coming out of him. And people naturally will gravitate towards a Lord that loves them versus the God of hatred or the God of war. And we're talking about the polytheists here. So then, what are the fruits and the benefits of when Allah subhanahu wa ta'ala loves you? In Sahih Bukhari, this is a hadith narrated by Abu Huraira radiallahu anhu. And the Prophet sallallahu alayhi wa sallam says, when Allah loves one of his servants, he calls Jibreel. And then he says, indeed Allah loves so and so, so love him. And then instantly, Jibreel will instantly love that person. Then Jibreel will call to the people of the heavens, meaning to the angels in the heavens. Indeed Allah loves so and so, so all of you love him. And then he will be loved by those in the heavens, meaning all the angels in the heavens.
3: And then Allah subhanahu wa ta'ala will send al-qabulu lahu fil ard. The messenger of Allah sallallahu alayhi wa sallam, he said, Allah will send down for him al-qabul. And qabul means acceptance and means that people will feel easy around this individual. They love this individual. So wherever this person goes, they'll find people welcoming them everywhere they go. Now subhanAllah, there are so many people around you. You know that whenever you see them, you just immediately rejoice. You become excited. You're so happy just to see them coming. And there are some other people, the moment you see them, you feel a little bit uneasy about the presence around you. SubhanAllah, all of this aura coming from Allah subhanahu wa ta'ala, blessings for these people, that they became among those who are very, very actually helpful to others. They're very nice and kind. It's by the grace of Allah subhanahu wa ta'ala, Allah loves them and He sends this love for them amongst the people as well. On the other hand, the Messenger of Allah sallallahu alayhi wa sallam said, and when Allah subhanahu wa ta'ala detests somebody, if Allah subhanahu wa ta'ala, He dislikes someone, He calls upon Jibreel. Ya Jibreel, I dislike this person. You should dislike him as well. So Jibreel dislikes this individual and he sends the message among the angels as well that Allah subhanahu wa ta'ala dislikes this person. So all the angels in heavens will dislike and despise this individual because Allah subhanahu wa ta'ala as well does that. So therefore, wherever this individual goes, unfortunately wouldn't be welcomed as the first person. So that is the meaning of Allah subhanahu wa ta'ala's loves for someone. That Allah subhanahu opens so many paths for them in their lives. Allah subhanahu wa ta'ala make them loved by all those people who are around them. So look at yourself and imagine yourself in this world. And now this is the message that this ayah carries for you. Are you among those whom Allah subhanahu wa ta'ala loves or not? And if your life is going so easy for you, maybe this is a good sign that Allah subhanahu wa ta'ala loves something about you. Look at that and try to increase it in your life. Look at what you do right and increase it, inshaAllah tabaraka wa ta'ala. And if you see things are not going the way they should be, Allahu a'lam, maybe there is something wrong that you need to fix and work on, inshaAllah azza wa jal.
2: So the question becomes, how do we attain the love of Allah subhanahu wa ta'ala? Because every Muslim on earth claims they love Allah azza wa jal. Even if they don't pray, they will tell you, I don't pray, but I love Allah azza wa jal. But the real question is, does Allah subhanahu wa ta'ala love you? And that's why it behooves us to know what are some of the things that will gain or get you the love of Allah subhanahu wa ta'ala. Number one is obeying and following the Prophet sallallahu alayhi wa sallam. In Surah Al-Imran, Allah subhanahu wa ta'ala tells the Prophet sallallahu alayhi wa sallam to inform us. Say, if you truly love Allah, then follow me and Allah will love you. And on top of that, He will forgive your sins. But this is then the place of the sunnah of the Prophet sallallahu alaihi wasallam and the place of a Nabi sallallahu alaihi wasallam as a guide and a role model for the rest of us. The sunnah of the Prophet sallallahu alaihi wasallam is greater than something that is just optional. We can do if we feel like and we discard if we don't feel like it. It is a way to attain one of the greatest things ever, and that is the love of Allah subhanahu wa ta'ala. In Sahih Bukhari, narrated by Abu Huraira as well radiallahu anhu, the Prophet ﷺ said, so it's a Qudsi hadith, And the Prophet ﷺ says, indeed, Allah subhanahu wa ta'ala said, whoever shows enmity or animosity is an enemy to one of my awliya, to one of my close friends. You angered or you hurt with statements or with actions, a wali. So then the question is, what is a wali? Who is a wali of Allah Azza wa Jal? Some of the scholars said, a wali is a alim, a scholar. And others said, no, a wali is a mu'min. And they use the verse, Allah subhanahu wa ta'ala says in the Quran, Allah is the wali of those who believe. So the believers in general. Shaykh al-Islam ibn Taymiyyah rahimahullah says, whoever is a mu'min, who a believer, who is God-fearing, he is a wali of Allah subhanahu wa ta'ala. So then the hadith is saying, so whoever shows enmity towards a wali of Allah, Allah declared war against him. And Ibn Taymiyyah rahimahullah says, and Allah subhanahu wa ta'ala, if he declares war against a servant, he destroys him. So that means beware of having any animosity towards any Muslim, because you don't know which one of them is from the friends of Allah subhanahu wa ta'ala. And what is amazing, brothers and sisters, is that there's always a link in Islam. There's always a link between your relationship with Allah and how that links to your relationship and your dealings with other fellow human beings. So then the hadith continues, and Allah subhanahu wa ta'ala is saying, my servant will not get close to me with anything more beloved to me than what I've made obligatory upon him, like the obligatory prayers, obligatory fast. But remember, we're seeing what gets you the love of Allah subhanahu wa ta'ala. So the hadith continues, and my servants will continue to draw near to me with nawafil until I love them. Nawafil, the scholars say, not just the nawafil in salawat, the extra prayers, but any of the extra good deeds. So nawafil in salah, the nawafil of sadaqah, giving extra charity, extra fast, extra umrah, all these are from the nawafil. You keep continuously doing that to get near to Allah subhanahu wa ta'ala until Allah azza wa jal says, hatta uhibbahu, until I love him or love her. And if I love him, I will be the hearing with which he hears, and the eyes with which he sees, and the hand with which he strikes, and the legs with which he walks. Meaning, he will not see, hear, or do anything except that which Allah subhanahu wa ta'ala loves or is pleased with. Or in other words, Allah Azza wa Jal will protect their limbs from what Allah Azza wa Jal is displeased with. Extra bonus points. And if he asks me, I will give him. And that if he asks and seeks refuge from me, refuge will be given to him. All this is from the benefits of when Allah subhanahu wa ta'ala loves you. So far we have then, you can gain the love of Allah Azza wa Jal by obeying and following the Prophet sallallahu alayhi wa sallam. And you can do that also, the second point, by continuously doing the nawafil to get near to Allah subhanahu wa ta'ala. And then you see that the things that will gain you the love of Allah Azza wa Jal, a lot of them are extremely easy. And Nabi sallallahu alayhi wa sallam narrates that my love is deserved or even obligated in another narration for those who love each other for my sake. And then it's obligatory for Allah Azza wa Jal to love you. And then the hadith continues, and for those who visit each other for my sake, and those who help one another for my sake, and the scholars said, financially help each other for the sake of Allah, and those who uphold ties with one another. It's not even talking about families. It's talking about upholding ties with brothers and members of the community for the sake of Allah Azza wa Jal. You get the love of Allah Azza wa Jal. Simple things. Loving each other for the sake of Allah, visiting each other, assisting each other financially, keeping ties with one another, you gain the love of Allah Azza wa Jal. And we're familiar with these concepts because further proof is a famous hadith in Sahih Muslim of the angel that was sent to a man. And this man set out to visit his friend at another town. So Allah sends him an angel to ask him, where are you going? The man says, to visit my brother in this town. So the angel says, have you any favor to him, to do for him or that he's going to do for you? And the man says, no. He says, I have no desire except to visit him because I love him for the sake of Allah. So the angel tells this man, I am a messenger of Allah to you to inform you that Allah loves you as you loved him for his sake. Something that we need to be aware of that can happen if Allah subhanahu wa ta'ala loves you. Narrated by At-Tirmidhi, the Prophet ﷺ says, when Allah intends good for his servants, he hastens the punishment for him in this dunya. And if he intends evil for his servant, that Allah subhanahu wa ta'ala will keep their sins with them until they meet Allah with their sins on the Day of Judgment. And some of the scholars said this is specific to the munafiq. But the question, brothers and sisters, some people might ask, what kind of love is this? Yani, if Allah subhanahu wa ta'ala loves me, He gives me difficulty and tests in this world, so what kind of love is that? And we have two answers for this. Number one, what is greater than the blessing of coming forth on the Day of Judgment without any sins, or with far less sins because they were expiated because of the difficulties in this life? So Allah subhanahu wa ta'ala wants you to meet Him on the Day of Judgment without sins. So He gives you difficulties that will erase your sins right here on this earth. And we are people who always think of the next life, so we see the benefits. If we only believed in one life, we wouldn't see that as love. But because we believe in the next life, we see that Allah subhanahu wa ta'ala is removing your sins from you, expiating you of your sins, so you meet Him without any or with very few. And that's why Imam Ahmad rahimahullah, he used to say, he said, had it not been for the calamities, we would have come forth bankrupt on the Day of Judgment. But it's these calamities that take away from our sins. The second thing is that Allah subhanahu wa ta'ala, when He tests you, He brings you closer to Him. When you love someone, you want them to be close to you. You want them near to you. And one of the most effective ways for humans to get close to their Creator is at times of need. Compare the dua of someone in need and in distress to someone that has no problems. There was a man who said that he had a specific family problem. So for a year and a half, he never missed Qiyamul Layl. So that means he never missed Fajr for a year and a half, and he never slept before praying Isha for a year and a half, and he always made Qiyam. Then he says, this was 7 years ago. After a year and a half, Allah fixed my problem, and for the last 7 years, I've never gotten up for Qiyam. And I've constantly missed Fajr and slept before praying Isha. You see the difference between your acts of worship, your relationship with Allah Azza wa Jal at times of need and when everything is okay. So do you understand why Allah subhanahu wa ta'ala then will test the people that He loves? An important issue we conclude with, and something to not be misunderstood from this khutbah. If everything is going well in your life, that does not mean that Allah Azza wa Jal hates you. We do not reverse this concept, that if Allah loves you, He tests you. You don't reverse it. If you're not being tested, it means you're hated by Allah. This is just the shaitan trying to distance you from your Lord. And the best of people, brothers and sisters, are those who excel in the worship of Allah Azza wa Jal during times of ease and during times of difficulty. With that, we ask Allah Azza wa Jal to make us of those that He loves and to make us of those that love Him back. We ask Allah Azza wa Jal to make us of those who recognize the truth as clear truth and follow the best of it. And to make us of those who recognize falsehood as clear falsehood and abstain from it. We ask Allah subhanahu wa ta'ala to grant victory to Islam and to the Muslims. Wa salli Allahumma wa barik ala mab'uthi rahmatan lil'alameen wa ala alihi wa sahbihi ajma'een.

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6: Bismillah, walhamdulillah, wassalatu wassalamu ala rasulillah. Amma ba'd, assalamu alaikum wa rahmatullahi wa barakatuh. Welcome to another episode of Sending the Community with me, Hafiz Muhammad Umar. And for today's show, we are going to be discussing sickle cell. And I'm delighted to be joined by Sister Sophia Maynard, who is a mentor of the Southwest London Sickle Cell Society. Assalamu alaikum and welcome to the show, Sister Sophia.
7: Wa alaikum salam wa rahmatullah. Thank you so much for having me.
6: And jazakallah khair for taking the time to join us. I will come back to you very, very shortly, Sister Sophia. Before we go to her, a couple of announcements. First of all, just to let our listeners know that this is a pre-recorded show for Wednesday, the 20th of May, 2026. We are on the third day of Zilqada, Zilhijjah, beg your pardon, subhanAllah, we are the month of Zilhijjah, the blessed month of 1447. And this time next week, subhanAllah, we will be marking the blessed day of Eid al-Adha. May Allah accept from us and accept from all the Hujjaj who have traveled to Mecca, who have been blessed with the opportunity, and particularly those with special education needs and disabilities or medical conditions. You know, that journey is even more difficult for them. In return, so is the reward far greater for them as well. We pray that Allah subhanahu wa ta'ala accepts the Hajj from them. Back to the UK and Luton. Friends of Bright Eyes Folk are holding a picnic in the park tomorrow at Willow Lake in Milton Keynes. I know they were offering transport from Luton. If you weren't aware of that already and want to be joining them, please make your way to Willow Lake tomorrow morning at 9:30 in Milton Keynes. Or maybe give them a shout, see if there is, you know, last minute dropout and you might be able to catch a lift with them. They're an amazing local group that do a whole host of amazing things for people with special education needs and disabilities. Secondly, Threats Awareness Month has already started. There are lots of activities happening around the country. Please follow our social media page on Sending the Community or Inspire FM or also Threats Action, and you can get all the details from there. We celebrated the World IBD Day a couple of days ago. Inflammatory bowel disease, And there's lots of advice, help and support available on Chronic Colitis website. So please do check that as well. And a small but powerful news from Luton. Many congratulations to Councillor Jawed Hussain and Sister Fatima Begum on being appointed the new Mayor and Deputy Mayor of Luton, respectively. We are sure they'll do their best to support people with special education needs and disabilities in Luton, as they have been doing so in their capacities as councillors in the past as well. So we are very, very pleased with that. And finally, disability cricket continues at Luton Town and Indians Cricket Club on a Monday evening from 6 till 7 during term time. Next week is Bank Holiday Monday, so there won't be a session. But week after, from June, on a Monday from 6 to 7, we will be there again, free of charge, at Upper Wardown off Old Bedford Road. So those announcements there. So coming back to you now, Sister Sophia. Tell us a bit about yourself first, before we go into sickle society, just a bit about who you are.
7: Oh, well, nice to meet you. I'm Sophia. I studied genetics at university, and I was inspired by the fact that I actually have a genetic disorder, which is sickle cell, myself. So that inspired me down that route, and then I worked in that route for about 5 years. And then I went into working with young people. And ever since then, I have been working with young people in different capacities. And one of my current roles is working with young people, mentoring them with the Sickle Cell Society, which is kind of like a combination of putting the theory into practice in terms of how it actually impacts people in real life. So sometimes it's one thing to see an illness on paper and to learn about an illness on paper, and it's another thing to live with it, and then it's another thing to help people to work through it and see how they can actually live fulfilling lives with an illness, and see how actually sometimes this illness can be a door to something beneficial.
6: Subhanallah, thank you so much for sharing that so beautifully. Let's start with you, as Sophia, the young girl. At what sort of age did you feel perhaps, you know, your own personal condition perhaps was different from other children around you? Was that in primary school, secondary school?
7: So I always knew that I had sickle cell. I was diagnosed at birth. My parents were carriers. So sickle cell is genetically, it's an inherited disease. So I always knew that I had sickle cell. But you know, when you're young, you only know what you know. So being in hospital was normal to me. Always being getting a lot of infections was normal to me. And I was like probably mollycoddled a lot because I was also the youngest. So yeah, I had a lot of attention, and I started to realize as I was looking at my peers, I was like, okay, they're not always in hospital. So then I started to realize, okay, I am somewhat different, but at the same time, people never really made me feel different. Sorry, I'm getting a bit of feedback. It's repeating.
6: And what sort of symptoms did you have that made you feel different?
7: So, for example, I would get a lot of pain. I would get a lot of infections. So when I was younger, I would have less pain crises. When I was younger, it was mostly infections. So I would get a lot of infections, and then the frequency and the intensity of those infections would probably be more than somebody without sickle cell. So probably I'd say around primary school age is when I kind of realised the difference. But at that age, as I said, socially, I didn't really feel isolated, even though I was in a very low prevalence community. So I was probably the only person I had met for years and years and years with sickle cell, because my brothers and sisters don't have sickle cell. My parents were carriers. So if you're a carrier, you don't have you don't really have symptoms. So for years and years, I was the only person that I knew with sickle cell. And but socially, I didn't feel really isolated, because my family kind of really poured a lot of attention and love into me. So it's nice that I had that experience, and I know that not everybody does, but for me, I didn't grow up with a stigma, which I know that in some communities where they're high prevalence communities, or just depending on the culture as well, sometimes there can be a stigma around sickle cell, which some young people do grow up with. And I really, that is something that like is important to note, like not everybody has my experience and my family.
6: Absolutely. And you're right. I think, unfortunately, within, you know, the wider British diverse communities, and there is that stigma, those taboos are still around, not just sickle cell, but any kind of special education need, disability, or a medical condition. And that's part of the reason why we started this initiative called Send in the Community, to better educate our community around special education needs and disabilities and medical conditions, and how to normalize them and help people to understand that there is treatment. But ultimately, we also accept that health and illness or sickness come from Allah subhanahu wa ta'ala, and that we appreciate and value how He has chosen each individual to come into this world, and we look at the positive elements whilst appreciating everybody's experience is going to be unique, and that is perfectly fine. You know, each individual has that uniqueness, and when it comes to sickle cell, there are you know, symptoms that you described there so wonderfully from lived experience, for and for anybody who perhaps isn't too familiar with it, it is that group of inherited health conditions that affect the red blood cells, as Sister Sophia was mentioning earlier. The most serious type is called sickle cell anemia. And this is an illness that or a disease that is a serious illness and lifelong health condition, although treatment can help manage many of the symptoms. So anybody who isn't familiar with it, please do some research into it, understand what those symptoms are like. Just because you cannot see the person physically struggling compared to the peers doesn't mean that they are not in pain. Of course they are. And from experience, I think, you know, people in sickle cell perhaps bear a lot more than the peers do. And Sister Sophia, when you were at school then, how did this impact your education? Was there a time that you perhaps needed to have lengthy breaks from studies, or shorter school days, or how did that work for you?
7: Yeah, so for me personally, and I think for a lot of young people with sickle cell, especially if they are one of the only people around them growing up with sickle cell, a lot of it is trial and error. So that's what I noticed. So with sickle cell, because it is inherited, you have to get two genes, two sickle genes from both parents. So I got one from my mom, who's a carrier, and one from my dad, who's a carrier. So that means I had full-blown sickle cell. And then there's two types. There's SS and then there's SC. So SS is more severe. SC, you still have a lot of complications, but you tend to be hospitalized less frequently. But there are still other complications as well. So because of that factor, I personally was in hospital quite often. So that meant that when I was at school, sometimes I would have to have time off. So it could mean finding it difficult to make friends. It could mean finding it difficult to keep up with the work. So as you're younger, for example, in primary school, it might affect people more socially. In terms of finding friendship groups and things like that. As you get older and the demands are more, then it might affect you more academically. So for example, when I was doing my exams, that is when I had more actual pain crises. So it was less about infections, it was more pain crises. Now, these things can be triggered by stress. So young people, exams, what is happening to them? Stress. So then that's when, for myself and some of the young people as well that I encounter, you will get a lot of crisis around exam times. So during exam times, for example, I would not do as well as I could have. And when I was younger, I didn't have the understanding of the school system that I do now. So when I was doing my GCSEs, for example, my father passed away the day, like 2 days before I was due to start year 11. So then when I started year 11, I just went back to school. But then because of that, I ended up being in hospital quite a lot. So then I was in hospital quite a lot because obviously I've got the exam stress of preparing for exams, the stress of my father passing away, and my body wasn't coping with it. So then I would be doing trying to revise in hospital. Or sometimes you have that kind of what's the point kind of feeling, like I'm not going to do very well. So I was actually predicted all A's pretty much. And I probably got like a few A's, but mostly B's and C's. And I didn't understand the concept of applying for mitigating circumstances. I didn't understand the concept of, okay, I need support here. Because, you know, as young people, you don't realize that, okay, there are things in place to help you. So I think raising awareness about sickle cell is really important for young people because they're so vulnerable and they don't always have the words to say, I need help. So that's for the professionals to say, do you know what? This person is at risk. They need help to reach their full potential. So that's basically what led me to where I am today. But I would say definitely for our education and then even university, again, exams in hospital. But then by that stage, that's when I had a lot of support from my university's disability service, which I didn't know. But thanks to my mom, she was phoning around and then she was like, do you know what? They've got a disability service. Do you know there's people that can take notes for you when you're in hospital? Do you know there's people that can do this for you? And then understanding the support that was available during my education, I think that started to help. So then that's when I could do mitigating circumstances. That's when I could have a break to walk around in exams. That's when I could have extra time if I needed to. I would be in a smaller room to make it less stressful. So really,
6: go ahead.
7: And that is something also for the Sickle Cell Society, which is really important. So when we work with young people as peer mentors, we take those experiences that took us years to understand. And then we can help, say a young person comes to us in university, we could say to them, have you contacted your disability service? Have you changed your GP? Does your GP have communication with your consultant? And all these little things, do you need me to call this person or that person just to help them reach their full potential with their illness?
6: Absolutely. Let me pause you there, Sister Sophia, because what you covered there is, subhanAllah, absolutely brilliant. And I'm going to go back a few seconds, if I may. You mentioned GCSE, the start of GCSE, and your late father passing away. May Allah bless you. So, listeners, that alone, as Sister Sophia mentioned earlier, is a huge challenge for young person with or without a disability, with or without a medical condition. That degree of grief, bereavement is alone very, very difficult to contemplate and come to terms with. And as Sister Sophia mentioned earlier, that alone warrants exceptional circumstances in school, the mitigating circumstances around the exams, etc., particularly if something like that happens at this time of the year, when, you know, whether you're in year six, you're 11, 13, university, you're going through the exam season, please do not think, you know, if my child is going through a bereavement next year, they can go and do the exams, speak to the exams officer or the head of year or the central there in school or the disability team at the university. There will be support available. Quite too often we as a community think, oh, well, this is part of fast of life. Accept and you go and carry on the next day. It's not easy. And if I could just use a small example, back in 2018, some of our listeners will be aware that I sadly lost my grandparents in the space of 2 months. My grandfather passed away the first week of June. and living with my uncle and his family. And my cousin, who had been living with my father, had his A-level exams. And, you know, he was very closely attached to granddad. After the funeral, he went in for an exam. He walked in, and he was just in a wry state. And without even consciously realizing, he'd actually carried granddad's scarf with him. He had it on his shoulder. He went into the exam, sat down. One of the invigilators came up to him, just tapped him and said, "Put that scarf away." And my cousin just exploded. He's like, "How dare you? You don't even realize how pressure this is to me. I'm not putting anywhere at all." This is a young man who had no behavior issues, absolutely no, never in trouble in school in his life before. And suddenly, he's up in the exam hall. They took him away and they're like, "What on earth is going on?" And then they realized, actually, you know, he's just been through bereavement and he's come straight from there into an exam. It was a day or two later, but luckily for him, you know, his parents were able to help the college to understand the severity, and they took a completely different approach to the college with his exams, etc. But they're the sort of things that we perhaps might not realize beforehand, that, hey, you know what, if you're going through bereavement, this was mitigating circumstances. Things need to change here, especially around your exams. And schools, colleges, universities will and do understand they have protocols in place to enable that to happen. Similarly, if you end up with an injury, you know, if you, those of you that take part in summer sports, whether it's cricket, athletics, tennis, what have you, if you are playing organized sport on a weekend and doing exams during the week, and you pick up an injury, whether it's a, you know, broken finger or what have you, or broken elbow, there are circumstances that can be considered, and you've got to have those conversations with the exams office. So that was the first thing I wanted to elaborate on, Sister Sophia. Secondly, you mentioned exam access arrangements without actually using that terminology. What that means essentially, of course, is to Sophia was saying this thing about possibly getting extra time with your exams, or having supervised rest breaks during exams, or a scribe, somebody else writing for you if you're too weak, too ill, or unable to write because of an injury. These are situations that JCQ, the Joint Council for Qualifications in England and Wales, has agreed with all major examination boards to be able to provide. And there is a pathway towards that. If you have a chronic illness and that is well documented by your consultants at your hospitals, then that letter ought to be shared with the SENCO or the exams officer at the young person's school, college, or with the disability team in the university, and that may be sufficient enough. If on the other hand, you have an education healthcare plan, and that is a legally binding document, and whatever is in there around your access arrangements would be honoured. If you don't have either of those documents, you can still approach the school, and then what happens there is, and the school would liaise closely with subject teachers to establish what you know, what we are working is in your lessons, and they will then liaise with parents and the young person and bring in a qualified assessor, either an education psychologist or somebody who holds a level 7 qualification in post-graduate awarding proficiency for access arrangements, and they would carry out the assessment to see whether you are eligible for up to 25% extra time or have a scribe. And then if that isn't the case, they could also look at whether your reading and comprehension is up to speed for somebody of your age. And if not, perhaps whether somebody else could read the questions to you, or, you know, whether you can have modified paper, for example, due to visual impairment, etc. So there are lots and lots and lots of opportunities available around exam access arrangements. I did a full session on that back in September, but now that we are going through the exam season, I think it's important for our listeners to realize that if your child is already in year 11 or year 13 sitting exams, unfortunately, it's too late to do anything for this academic year or for this current exam season. But it's something you can certainly bear in mind for the future. Sister Sophia, I'll come back to you. I appreciate we are heading towards a short break very, very shortly. But just talk us through about your time at the hospital. How did that impact your attendance at school then? Were the school understanding? Were they trying to take legal action against your parents due to low attendance? How did that work out for you?
7: To be honest, that side of things my mother handled when I was very young. So let's say GCSEs and things like that. So I don't have much recollection because I was ill at that time and I was going through so much in terms of like my father passing away that the school, they weren't, I don't remember them being particularly negative towards my family, but I don't remember them being doing anything above and beyond from my recollection, but that's just my recollection because obviously I was not in the mind to kind of understand those things at that time. I would say, I would say my time in hospital during that time, I think my friends there would come around and like bring me cards and things like that. And I wasn't too stressed in terms of the academic side of things. I think I was more worried about my health and then and my dad at that time. But then when I returned to school, I felt like I just had to get on with it at that stage. Like you just go through the motions. You're just going through the motions. I think I would say university is where they were extremely helpful to me, extremely helpful.
6: Sorry, let's just stick to the school for the time. You can come to university possibly in the second half.
7: No.
6: Because with the school, so when you returned back to school, did you get any counselling, bereavement counselling on your return?
7: So briefly, not from the school, no.
6: No.
7: Not from the school. No, I didn't have any from the school.
6: You would have known because that would have probably been, half an hour, 1 hour a week for about 6 weeks or so. Listeners, that's precisely what I mentioned earlier, the need for you to have that conversation with the school to see what support is available. So that's one option, bereavement counselling, which can be provided by the school, or they could signpost you to some other charities who could provide that kind of support outside the school. Secondly, when you're returning to school with a chronic illness, there could be an option for a transition a return. So you might come in for, say, an hour or two a day to begin with and gradually increase your time. Does that sound familiar at all, or were you straight back in full day as soon as you were discharged from hospital and then out again when you're in hospital?
7: Yeah, so as if my memory serves me correctly, I just went back to school. It's when I got to, I think, A-levels, because it was a sixth form. So when I got to A-levels, I would just get very overwhelmed. So from the illness and from the stress of exams and everything, so I would stay at home. And right.
6: We'll pause there. We'll continue this conversation very shortly, straight after the short break. Listeners, please stay tuned. We are talking to Sister Sabia Menard about sickle cell and the wider impact on health when you're in education. Please do tune back straight after this short break. Wassalamu alaikum wa rahmatullahi wa barakatuh.
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10: The messenger of God, peace be unto him, said, "If believers knew the severity of God's punishment, no one would hope to enter his paradise. 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
12: 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It is the holiest day of the Islamic year and is similar in spiritual importance as the Laylatul Qadr. 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
6: Bismillah, alhamdulillah, wa salatu wa salamu ala rasulillah, amma ba'd. Assalamu alaikum wa rahmatullahi wa barakatuh. Welcome back to the second half of today's show, Sending the Community, with me, Hafiz Muhammad Umar. And those of you who tune in regularly will know that alhamdulillah I am a qualified Sankofa profession and also a qualified level 7 assessor for examination access arrangements. And in tonight's show, I am delighted to be joined by Sister Sophia Maynard. Sophia, welcome back to the show.
7: Thank you. Thanks for having me back.
6: And thank you so much for taking the time to join us again. For those of you that were with us in the first half of the show, we know that Sister Sophia is an advocate for sickle cell and also has lived experience of this condition and currently works as a mentor with Southwest London, the Sickle Cell Society, to support other people with sickle cell. And she has shared her story so far with us up until exams at GCSE level, and we'll continue that discussion with her very, very shortly. Before we go back to Sister Sophia, a reminder about a couple of announcements. Alhamdulillah, this recording is being played on Wednesday, the 20th of May, 2026. So for tomorrow, Thursday, the 21st of May, FOG, our local amazing group, Friends of Bright Eyes, are holding a picnic in the park at Willen Lake in Milton Keynes. If you are able to join them from 9:30 onwards, that would be amazing. Secondly, we are into the month of Zilhijjah, And I forgot to mention earlier, actually, the fact that Eid in the park is, mashallah, going to be taking place again at Stockwood Park for Wednesday the 27th and Thursday the 28th of May. And that's an all afternoon evening event from about 1 o'clock onwards. So if you are around Luton for Eid al-Adha, please feel free to pop down to Stockwood Park, where you'll be able to enjoy amazing fun festival rides and lots of other stalls selling food, clothing, etc. And a really wonderful time to be had with the families at Stockwood Park. So that's next Wednesday the 27th and Thursday the 28th of May. Alongside that, we are into the month of Zulhijjah. Today, the 20th of May, being the third of Zulhijjah, we pray for those that have gone for Hajj, that Allah accepts it from them, particularly those with special education needs and medical conditions. Allah make the journey even more easier for them. And then finally, it is TRAPS Awareness Month, and we had a World IBD Day this week as well. To learn more about those conditions, please go to TRAPS Action, either on the social media pages or on the website, and Crohn's and Colitis Society has lots of information about IBD and how that can be supported. We will be covering both of those conditions in the coming weeks, inshallah. So back to Sister Safiya and sickle cell. If you missed the first half of the show, please do rewind back and listen to that. Sister Safiya beautifully summarized the causes, symptoms, and we are talking about what it's like living with the condition now before we go on to the diagnosis and treatments. And we were looking at living with the condition and trying to get through your education at the same time. So the exam season in particular around year 11. And Sister Sophia, if we go back to where we were, you said you were in and out of hospital at the beginning of year 11. You'd also just gone through bereavement as well. And from your memory, do you remember being given any additional time for your GCSE exams or any rest breaks during the exams at all?
7: No, so for at GCSE level, I don't remember receiving any extra support in terms of my illness for exams. I only started to understand more about that and be offered that at the next level, but that's when things were becoming more noticeable. So as it progressed, it started to impact my education even more because of everything that was happening with the stress. That's when I began to withdraw more. So I was more lethargic, which is one of the symptoms. I was having more pain, low energy, stress, and all of these things. It was like the perfect storm, as I would say. So I stopped pretty much attending, or I would go in the days that I could, I would stay home the days that I couldn't, and that's when it began to grab more attention. So at A levels is when it started to grab more attention, and that's when I had more support put in place.
6: Sorry, just before we go to the A levels, listeners, if you have a child currently at school, whether they're doing GCSEs or they're below that, and they have a medical condition which causes them to become too weak to go into school, please do speak to the school, whether it's the medical officer, whether it's their class teacher in primary school, head of year in the secondary school, the school senko, either in primary or secondary. The overall expectation of students to be in school for over 95% of the time, or 97% in some cases, that is for the vast majority. People with special education needs and disabilities, including medical conditions, can be exempt from that demand. Communication is crucial. You've got to make sure as parents you are doing what Sister Sophia was saying her mom was doing for her. As soon as she realized actually there is something that's having a major impact on Sophia's health and well-being, and they're trying to navigate through education, you've got to take a leaf out of her book and try and make sure you are there for your children. And schools are very, very understanding. Sometimes the system will generate an automated letter which can be quite upsetting for a family to receive, particularly when their child is working through so many difficulties to just to get into school, and all the effort seems wasted when you see, you know, threatening letters, or your child attendance is below 95% or 90% or whatever, and we will do X, Y, Z to, unless you improve it. And if you're going through a chronic condition, that can be incredibly demoralizing. It just takes one phone call to the attendance officer, head of year, class teacher, whoever, and quite often you will see a much compassionate approach taken by the schools rather than this threatening one. And please do not feel that is what you have to accept. Schools will understand, and if they don't, you've got to make sure you help them to understand by going through the right channels. So that's the point I wanted to make, first of all, regarding illness and school attendance. Secondly, as Sister Sophia was saying, if she was feeling quite lethargic to go in for the entire duration of the day, you can ask for a reduced timetable as a parent. Yes, it can be done in primary, secondary, even during years 10, 11 as well. Some attendance in school and gradually working towards full day is better than going in for a day and then being off for 2 or 3 days. That boom and bust scenario, as some of you may have heard from your medical professionals, does not do any justice to the young person. We want there to be consistency and to support the young person. So you can ask for a reduced timetable if that would work better for your child. And in some cases, again, depending on the severity of the condition, if it's very severe, is it worth doing 8 or 10 GCSEs, or can you focus on the core subjects? That is another conversation that can be considered. And Sister Sophia, coming back to you, I know you were, mashallah, predicted to do incredibly well, and you did do very well in your GCSEs. Do not ever let anybody tell you differently. If you've got all grade AC or above, under the old scoring system, the grading system, that is, mashallah, brilliant. How many subjects did you do at GCSE level? Do you remember?
7: Oh, I can't remember now. Very long time ago. I think I did about 11 GCSEs.
6: Yeah, I think nowadays they've reduced the number to around 8 to 10, perhaps. There was a time when we were doing, many, many subjects. I think up to 13, 14 at times as well. At least there isn't the added pressure nowadays. Were you able to actually enjoy the subjects that you were doing at GCSE level? As in,
7: did you take So I think I really, really enjoyed RE. I really enjoyed biology. I loved science, just in general. I really love science, and that's probably because I could relate to it, a lot of it. So, you know, when you have that moment where you're, oh yeah, that makes sense to me, and then you get more intrigued. Science I loved, RE I loved. To be honest, I was a very inquisitive person, and I think that's one of the things you might notice with, now that I've come into contact with a lot of people with sickle cell, they're very like reflective and perceptive, so they might not be as physically out and about, but internally their internal world becomes very rich because they might not be able to be as physical as they'd like to be. So then they're very perceptive, very inquisitive. I was always very inquisitive, and I enjoyed the aspect of learning new things, but not necessarily the pressure of like having to prove that I know all of these things. But yeah.
6: Amazing. And this schooling, was this in London or was that in somewhere else?
7: Birmingham.
6: Okay.
7: Brummy, born and bred.
6: I've had to go to a few schools in Birmingham during my teaching time, and some schools are wonderful there, and others have the challenges, and they still continue to work hard. So, Luton isn't very different from Birmingham in terms of the diversity we have, I guess so some of our listeners might be able to relate to those kind of added values we have in schools, which make the young people the whole person, and they want to be, but equally the added support at home can help them go the extra mile. You got through your GCSEs, and were you able to move on to A levels straight away the following year, or did you need to take any gaps in education?
7: So yeah, so my A levels, I did. My A levels is when I really started to struggle, and with my health, and with also keeping up with what was expected of me to be able to pass the course. So the first year, I retook my first year of A levels, and that's when also the school was. It was a sixth form, as I said, so they became more aware of me, because I was not attending. And then that's when they put more support in place. So my A-levels, eventually I was able to pass my A-levels, and then that's when I went on to university, and that's when I moved away from Birmingham.
6: Right, and thank you so much for that. So just to contextualise for us in Luton, listeners, our Luton Sixth Form College was the first standalone sixth form in the country back in the 1960s, I think, when they opened it. In a lot of places like Birmingham, Bradford, Leeds, even neighbouring towns like Harpenden and throughout Hertfordshire, Leighton Buzzard, etc. Harlington, I guess, is a closer one as well. There are schools that have sixth form within the school itself, and that is a norm. In Luton, we now have, I think, three schools, if I'm not mistaken. We've got Carter Newman, who have had a sixth form for many, many years. Then Stockwell Park Academy and Chalk Hills. They have a sixth form built in the school system, whereas most of us traditionally went to school, and then, you know, including myself, I say us, went to Luton Sixth Form College. So the difference is within a school, I guess, and there is greater opportunity for collaboration between years 11 and 12. It doesn't mean to say that it doesn't happen with Luton Sixth Form College, but if you've got 8, 10 or 12 schools sending information to one sixth form college versus a school that has had a child from year 7, there is, I guess, greater possibility of them being supported into the sixth form. But regardless, I think that is the conversation that you've got to have if your child is in year 11 going to year 12. Make sure that the next education provider is fully aware of your child's needs. And if the health situation changes, as it did in Sister Sophia's case, that the next education provider is fully informed, so they could put measures in place to support them. And thank you so much, Sister Sophia, for sharing something. I guess that must have been quite difficult for you at the time, the fact that you had to repeat a whole year of sixth form. It's never easy, particularly when you've done so well at GCSE level, to then find yourself a year later repeating a year. But that's where, you know, your self-belief comes in, the fact that, you know what, I've got the ability to do this. My health is not going to determine who I am as a person. Yes, when it's getting in the way of education, I can take a break and I can start again. You know, any listeners out there thinking, you know what, I was in year 12 this year and this year seems to have been wasted because of my health condition, well, take a heed from that. You know, you can start again, you can get through the education with the correct support in place. One of the areas that we slightly touched on during the first half of the show was hospital schools. I know, Sister Sophia, you mentioned that your stays in hospital were often not considered long enough to be involved in the hospital schools. Is that right?
7: Yeah, so personally, I was not in hospital schools. And when my when I was in for longer stays, I was older. So I was like, maybe from sixth form university age, so I wouldn't be. But many young people, I know of young people, even personally with sickle cell, who do utilise the, have utilised the hospital schools and have been in for long stays.
6: Yeah, absolutely. And that's what I wanted our listeners to bear in mind, that if your child ends up in hospital for a prolonged period of time, it's usually, I think, 2 weeks or more, then by law, they are entitled to education in hospital. Hospitals have a school with qualified teachers who will liaise with the child's main school, and they will either get the work from the, well, the school should be providing work for the young person anyway, even if they're in the smaller duration, but they will also make sure that the child is not at a disadvantage and they are not losing out on their education. So that can be provided. So please inquire about hospital schools. These teachers are wonderful. Most of them are highly experienced. They've worked in, you know, mainstream schools or special schools, and then they go into hospital schools. And usually the class sizes you will notice are much smaller. There might be, I don't know, 5 to 10 children perhaps at any one time, as opposed to 30 odd in a mainstream school. And the lessons might be a bit shorter than your full level sessions. And these are very compassionate teachers. They will look at the young person's reason for being in the hospital and how can they offer the education around that. And so if your young person is at the hospital, please do inquire about that and how they can be better supported. So coming away from that, you went through sixth form, you ended up being another year. And what sort of access arrangements did you have at sixth form? I know you mentioned supervised rest breaks earlier. Did you have extra time as well, or did you have anything else?
7: So for sixth form, most of my support was to do with just being having support in terms of being supported to attend,
6: mm-hmm.
7: Not necessarily in the exam itself, because I was still kind of figuring out what I needed with my illness. As I said, I didn't really meet anyone with my illness, so I didn't know what to do. And it's only when I got to university, that's when I got the exam support in terms of, because there were a lot of people at that university, because obviously it was more diverse then. So as I said, I grew up in a quite low prevalence area. My university was very diverse. So they had experienced people with sickle cell before. So then they could suggest to me what might help as well in terms of exam support.
6: Which university was that then? Let's give them a shout out here.
7: Brunel University.
6: Brunel, mashallah, amazing. Yeah. Well done to you, Brunel.
7: Yeah, they definitely deserve a shout out, because I don't know how I would have finished my degree without their support, honestly. They were very, very helpful.
6: And when did you join Brunel?
7: Oh, goodness me. 2012.
6: That is amazing. The reason I ask is because back in 2021, I was sent to school in Milton Keynes. And we had a young man who went to University of Nottingham. And I mentioned that quite deliberately, because this young man had dyslexia. And again, his mum was a bit like your mum, that she had made it very clear to the university that my child is dyslexic, but what are you going to do about it? And before he started the university, we had already arranged for a dyslexia-friendly arrangement for him, which included a laptop, which you collected in the first week of university. Going back, you know, 13, 14 years ago, if the university is like Brunel were already being supportive, I think then we as a community need to know that these opportunities are available and we've got to be able to access them. And then with sickle cell, I know you said the fact that up until university, you did not really meet anybody with the condition. How did you come across other people, and how can people get in touch with people with similar conditions now? If they are young people like yourself in sixth form now, thinking, you know what, it's a rare condition, I don't have anybody with this, how do I network with other people to be able to share what we are going through?
7: Yeah, so now I think with social media, it's a lot easier to meet people in this day and age. So Sickle Cell Society have a website, sicklecellsociety.org. They've got Instagram, Sickle Cell UK, I think it is. But even if you give them a Google, Sickle Cell Society, you can reach out to them. And I know that there are a few charities as well. There's a charity in Birmingham. There are a couple of campaigns as well. There's a lot of things online. When you look online now, there's loads of things that you can get involved in, loads of initiatives. There's Give Blood, Spread Love, because obviously we need blood when we have our, we rely a lot on transfusions, and we need compatible donors. So we need diverse people to give blood as well. You can also refer yourself for the mentoring program if you are eligible. So our mentoring program is actually based in London, but we've recently spread out to the north of England as well. So I think they've got it in Liverpool, in Sheffield. So we are branching out for the mentoring program. So just go onto the website and see where you can help, where you can get involved, or if you can be if you can help or if you need help, and hopefully you'll find something there.
6: Amazing. So let's go into the treatment then. How does the treatment work for sickle cell?
7: So that is the frequency. So it's one of the fastest growing genetic diseases in the UK, but it doesn't have as many treatments as comparable genetic diseases. So for example, for cystic fibrosis, we've got about 500 treatments. For sickle cell, we've got about 5. So most of the sickle cell treatments treat the symptoms. So for example, pain management, or for example, the things that come along with it. So for example, if you have if you've had a stroke, it will be managing being on blood thinners, or things like that. We do have some treatments which are specific for the actual disease, which is there is a tablet. What's it called again?
6: Okay,

0: transplant, which is quite intense. Not everybody qualifies for it. And then recently there's been some more updated gene therapies, which are new, quite expensive, but there is hope in that sense that we're getting more research, more awareness out there. But we would love for it to be improved to the point where, you know, more people are eligible and more people can actually be treated for sickle cell in a less
1: Amazing.
0: invasive way. Yeah.
1: And then we are coming towards the end of the show now, Sister Sophia. We had just over a minute remaining. And just to go back to what your role as a mentor, if somebody is interested in becoming a mentor, what's the protocols for them to be considered by the Sickle Cell Society?
0: So it's for people who have sickle cell. So to be a peer mentor, you have to have sickle cell. And then you can apply onto the website. So if you go to the website, go to work with us, and you help young people between the ages of 10 to 24, just to navigate some of the things in life. And sometimes it is to do with their sickle cell relationships and things like that. But sometimes it's to do with work. Sometimes it might be university. And that's how you can help, just by going to the website. And then if you're interested in it, look for work with us.
1: Absolutely brilliant. Sister Sophia, it's been a pleasure having you with us. Thank you so much for taking the time to join us. You are a true role model for Sickle Cell and Sickle Cell Society, and we are incredibly indebted to you for taking the time to join us this afternoon.
0: No, thank you so much for having us, and thank you for spreading awareness for sickle cell. We really appreciate it.
1: Thank you. So listeners, that was Sister Sophia Maynard, who is currently a mentor with South West London Sickle Cell Society, and she shared her own personal journey with Sickle Cell Society with us. And we hope that you will have benefited from that. If you want to learn more information about sickle cell, please go to Sickle Cell Society's website, and also you can look them up on social media as well. Thank you so much for joining us today. We wish you all a wonderful Eid for next Wednesday, and inshallah, hopefully you'll join us the following week after that. Wassalamu alaikum wa rahmatullahi wa barakatuh.
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5: Al-Mu'tasim was not a scholar. He was a military commander. So he was tough, was ruthless, and his brother Al-Ma'mun, he loved him a lot. And Al-Ma'mun, before he died, requested him, he said, make sure that there is no alim or judge except that you make sure that he believes and says that the Qur'an is created. Al-Mu'tasim did not care about anything else. All he wanted is to carry out his brother's order. My brother said it, I'm going to do it. I don't care who it is, they're going to die if they don't say it. Or basically going to be tortured and imprisoned. And so he carried it out again. And so Imam Ahmad is brought into chains one more time. And he was brought before the Khalifa in Baghdad. It was hot. It was deadly. It was Ramadan. Al-Mu'tasim was fasting. Imam Ahmad was fasting. He was put into the prison. And then he was brought out. On the first day, now the scholar that died who started this rumor, another one took over. His name was Ahmad ibn Abi Duad. Ahmad ibn Abi Duad, a scholar, but had been affected by this thing called dialectic intellectuals. They gave interpretations of things which the mind cannot comprehend. And there's nothing wrong with reasoning. There's nothing wrong with using the logic in understanding things. All the scholars did this. But the line is drawn when you go into areas that the mind cannot comprehend. These are things divine, beyond our ability. When the Christians said Jesus is the Son of God, they went into areas, or the Trinity, into areas the mind cannot accept. Even till today, the biggest horror for a Christian who knows his Christianity, religion, will say to you, the Trinity is my horror. I don't want to talk about it. Because it's beyond the mind. Or the Jews, when they went into their Alm al-Kalam, and these people went into areas that the mind cannot comprehend about Allah Himself. All the scholars and the Sahabas and the Prophets never spoke about it. And so the debate began. Imam Ahmad was brought into chains before the Khalifa. At first, Al-Mu'tasim tried to yield. He said, "Ya Imam, please, you are a respected person. I'll let you go. Say what they are saying. Say what your friend said, Yahya. Yahya ibn Mu'in. He said, Khalq al-Quran. He says, I respect him. And if it wasn't for him, hadith would not be among us. He said, but even then, I stick to what I have to say. He was determined. Ya Imam, please. Ya Imam, please. And the Imam Ahmad said to Khalifa, he said, Ya Khalifa, Ya Amir al-Mu'mineen. So he acknowledged his imara. Said to him, give me one evidence from the Qur'an that the Qur'an is created. I cannot find any evidence. Give me evidence and I'll accept. Nothing personal. Al-Mu'tasim couldn't find anything. Then he said, take him to the prison. He went. Second day he came out. And this time, Ahmad ibn Abi Duad and his scholars around there. Ahmad ibn Abi Duad went into a debate with him. He said, I have evidence from the Qur'an that the Qur'an is created. He said, which one? He said, Allah says, Inna anzalnahu Qur'anan Arabiyan. We have sent this Qur'an down in the Arabic language. He said, Imam Ahmad looked at him and said, Allah did not say, we have created the Qur'an in the Arabic language. He said, we have sent down the Qur'an in Arabic language. This does not mean it is created. Then they went into a debate. Here, there. And the debate went on and there is no evidence. And Imam Ahmad is reciting his evidence as if he could read them before his eyes, even though he was in chains. As for Al-Mu'tasim, he's watching. He didn't care whether he's right or wrong. All he cared about was carry out the bequest of his brother. That's it. They put him back in the prison. Third day, fourth day, fifth day. Imam Mu'tasim is trying to yield. Please, I'll let you go with your family. Just say it and I'll let you go. Imam Ahmad determined, I will not say it. This is deen. It's not my religion. It's religion of Allah. On his way, I didn't mention, when he was going through the deserts, on his way, subhanallah, it was not an alim. It was not a scholar or a sheikh or a judge who came to him to give him strength. You know who came to him? A simple Bedouin who hardly knows anything, even reading or writing. He came up to him and he said, Ya Imam, I hear that you have been summoned to say that the Quran is created. Ya Imam, stand strong. Never say these words. Simple Bedouin. Imam Ahmad said, Allah, this is from Allah. Ta'yid, a support. Allah is sending a Bedouin from the desert. Which scholar is going to do? All the scholars said, we yield. A Bedouin from the desert. When he reached Baghdad, they began. On the fifth or sixth day, the whip was brought out. And they brought the Jallad, the whipper. They tied him up, took off his shirt and left his pants on. They put him on utensils that the people, mechanisms that the Mu'tazila used to use. Like, well, I'll give you an example. There was a barrel that had steel thorns inside of it, prickly thorns like sharp razor swords. And they used to make a person wear it and he had to stand. Stand for 1 week, 2 days, 3 days. And he couldn't move. Each way he moved, he would be stabbed. All these mechanisms. And they subjected Imam Ahmad to these different mechanisms of torture. They whipped him. And whipped him. The doctor who treated him later on says, I saw him being whipped as if he was whipped, wallahi, 1,000 times. The doctor says, if a camel was subjected to the torture that Imam Ahmad was subjected to, the camel would have died. I said an elephant. I correct my words. An elephant would have died. But this is from Allah subhanahu wa ta'ala, a miracle. First day, second day, whips after whips. The doctor says, I saw his back. There were like caves inside his back. Valleys inside his back. He said, when I came to, without any anesthetic, Imam Ahmad refused anesthetic. Why? Because it was alcohol. He refused to have medicine of haram. And he would resort to dua and supplications and he would go unconscious. And he would, the doctor would say, I would have to take remnants of the ropes out of his body with knives. And sometimes I would have to cut out meat on the knives of his back. So Imam Ahmad was subjected and he stood firm. All he had to say was, the Quran is created. They said to him, do the four finger thing. He said, not even that. He was fasting one day being tortured. And Mu'tasim is coming saying to him, please Imam, please. You are an Imam. He said, I don't want to hurt you more than this. He said, never. One day when he was fasting, Mu'tasim stood off his chair. Because you see, the Khalifa doesn't get off his chair, you see. He got up, he stood, and he stood for him. And the people around him saying, the Khalifa stood up for you. How could you make the Khalifa? And he's fasting in the heat. And Imam Ahmad is fasting himself. He said, never. They brought him water. He said, I will not drink. I want to meet Allah fasting. But he didn't die. Then they saw him after a few days of whipping. And this is in history. Believe it or not, Allahu A'lam. They saw him say some words. They couldn't understand it. But one of the writers says, later on, I understood what he was saying. He was saying, oh Allah, do not let my awra show. His pants were slipping off. All this mattered not to him except that his awra would show. The person who's writing says, wallahi, I saw his pants by themselves somehow make their way up and they were tight on his body and never fell. Believe it or not. And that was the dua of Imam Ahmad, only saying that. When he entered the prison with his pain and torture, he would stay up in the night praying. Another support from Allah came to him. A man who was imprisoned for drinking alcohol, he came up to him and he said to him, "Ya Imam, I have been whipped 40 lashes each time for drinking alcohol, and I have been imprisoned. I have now been imprisoned for 4 years because I drink alcohol. And I cannot resist my alcohol. And I have resisted the whipping for 4 years because of something haram, alcohol." Says, "You are resisting the whipping. Fillah, for the sake of Allah, do not give in. For I resisted for alcohol, you can resist it for something, fillah." And Imam Ahmad said, "Allahu Akbar," this is more support from Allah. No scholar, no pious person, no one. A drunk, an alcoholic, and a Bedouin from the middle of the desert who knows nothing of reading and writing except sheep and camel and goats and their feces. This is where the support came from. It comes to show to us that don't, my brothers and sisters, think that you have to get your knowledge or wisdom or advice. Even from a child you can get it. Even from a person on the street you can get it. Wisdom of the truth is taken, no matter who it comes from. Otherwise it's arrogance and proudiness. One prison inmate, now he made friends with all the prison inmates. This man is subject, I'm talking about 13 or 14 years of his life, imprisoned and out. One man came to him and they felt sorry for him. And he said to him, "Ya Imam, just get yourself out of this. We can't bear seeing you like this." He looked at him and he said, "Are you a student of knowledge?" He said, "Yes." He said, "Look outside the window of this small door of this prison." He looked outside and he said, "Mada tara?" What do you see? He said, "Ara unasan la hasra lahum yahmiluna al-aqlama wal-qaratis." I see people I cannot count in numbers. Thousands and thousands of people waiting outside. You could see the open. They are carrying pens, feathers of pens, and writing material that they write on. He said to them, "They are students of knowledge. Innahum yantadhiruna qawli. They are waiting for what I have to say. They're going to write what I have to say, and for the generations to come in the future, this is what the knowledge will be. I am the last standing on this. I must stand firm. They are waiting for my word and they're going to take it." The Khalifa Al-Mu'tasim died and Al-Wathiq, his son, took over. Same thing was affected by, but this time Al-Wathiq, he looked at Imam and he saw that there was social issue. He didn't want an uprising against him because the people, the amounts of people who were sympathizing with Imam Ahmad were too many. So he had to stop the torture and take off his chains. For several years, Imam Ahmad taught the students from behind bars. Until finally, one day, he stood him up and this Ahmad ibn Abi Duad was standing there. Al-Wathiq was sitting. And Imam Ahmad was standing there. He said to him, the Ahmad ibn Abi Duad, he came up to him and said, "Just say it, whisper it to my ear and I'll let you go. Whisper it, I have a connection with the Khalifa." No one understood this Imam. This Imam didn't care about you or you or you. He'd die in this cause. Then he said to him, "Ya Ahmad, give me one evidence and I will follow you." He said, "Ar-Rahman 'allama al-Qur'an." The most merciful, he taught the Qur'an. Ar-Rasul sallallahu alayhi wa sallam, Imam Ahmad said, Allah did not say Ar-Rahman khalaq al-Qur'an, created the Qur'an. He said 'allama al-Qur'an, he taught the Qur'an. This is not evidence. Then he said to him these words. He said, "What you are saying, did the Prophet Muhammad sallallahu alayhi wa sallam know it?" He said, "Yes." Actually, he said to him, "No." Because he said, "Yes," he needs evidence. He said, "Tayyib, did Abu Bakr know this?" He said, "No." He said, "Did Umar?" He said, "Yes." He said, "Did Umar ibn al-Khattab know this?" He said, "Yes." He said, "Did they talk about it?" He said, "No." He said, "Ar-Rasul sallallahu alayhi wa sallam is silent about it. Abu Bakr is silent about it. Umar is silent about it. And you think you're better than the Prophet sallallahu alayhi wa sallam, Abu Bakr and Umar, to talk it? They stayed silent, why can't you stay silent?" And that's when it was the last straw. Al-Wathiq started to think with his head, the Khalifa. It says in the narration that Al-Wathiq started laughing so badly that he fell backwards. You see, the Khalifas have a special way of laughing. They've got to go on their back and lift their legs up. He fell back and lifted his leg up, saying, Ya Ahmed ibn Abi Duad, the Prophet and Abu Bakr and Umar, they stayed silent and you had to open your big mouth. Until finally, Al-Wathiq looked at it and he said, this is rubbish. Al-Wathiq died, but he didn't release him and announce it. Harun, another Khalifa came up. Allahu alam, it was Al-Wathiq or the one after him. And he said, what is this? He released Imam Ahmad and he came to the Mu'tazila and he stopped them where they were. Some of them had to be put to death and some of them were put in the mechanisms of the torture which they used to torture the other people with. And the whole of the city, Al-Khalifa announced that the Mu'tazila are rejected and refused. And this Imam has shown their wrong. And then the people of the Medina, of the whole city, came from Baghdad. And the imams, and all those who whipped him and tortured him, seeking his forgiveness, including the Khalifa. You know, like the Australian, the national apology for the Aboriginals, the Rudd government, like that. We apologize officially to Imam Ahmad and we hope that he'll forgive us. Imam Ahmad announced, he said, I forgive every person, every Khalifa, every person who instigated this, every person who whipped me. And I forgive them with all my heart, except the Mu'tazila. I don't forgive them. Why? Because if I forgive them, I am supporting a deviant sect. I don't forgive them. Imam Ahmad forgave in the cause of Allah. And this is the love of Allah, a love of Allah. When someone says, by Allah, he says, for the love of Allah, I forgive you. Abadan. He never took anything personally. I'll finish it off, insha'Allah, about his miracles which Allah gave him. Once a crippled mother asked her son to go to Imam Ahmad while he was in his home. She was crippled and she said, go to Imam Ahmad and ask him to make dua for me, for I hear his dua is accepted. When her son reached Imam Ahmad, he said, Imam, my mother has sent me to make dua for her, she is crippled. The Imam looked disappointed and he said to him, you've come to ask me to make dua for you. You make dua for me. This is the humbleness and piety that I was talking about. Not saying, yes, I'm it. Make dua for me. I need your dua. So the son thought that Imam didn't want to make dua, so he left. When he reached the home, he found his mother standing up and walking. Imam Ahmad had made dua for his mother. Imam Ahmad never accepted any gifts from the government or money. His son Saleh married a wealthy woman and he bought some expensive furniture, about 4,000 dirhams. One day a fire lit up in his house and burnt all the furniture and everything. Imam Saleh said, I am not, and this was after his father's death. He said, I am not upset because my furniture was burnt, but because I kept this garment which my father used to wear and he gave it to me after his death. Every time I prayed, I wore it. Every time I went to the masjid, I wore it. Every time I gave a halaqah, I wore it. A circle of knowledge. So he entered into his house and he saw everything burnt. He looked and guess what? He found the garment unburnt. Wallahi, this is in history. He said, everything was burnt except the garment of my father. So much so, Imam Ahmad knew that Saleh was taking, and Abdullah was taking money from Al-Wathiq. And he never accepted money from him. So he said to his children, Saleh and Abdullah, he said, now that you took money and I know they're taking gifts from the Khalifa, even the Khalifa, I think it was Harun al-Rashid. Harun al-Rashid. And Harun al-Rashid loved Imam Ahmad so much. He loved him. And he was a pious person. But Imam Ahmad was determined, didn't want to take money from the government. So he gave it in secret to his children, Saleh and Abdullah. He said, don't tell your dad. When Imam Ahmad found out, he said, Wallahi, I will not eat at your house anymore. Or sleep in your home on anything you have, because all of it comes from the money of the government. He didn't say it out of hatred. He spoke to his children. He loved his children, everything. But when they came to him, they said, "Oh father, why don't you? Is it halal or haram?" He said, "No, no, sons, you can take it. It's okay, it's halal. But I have doubt. I'm just leaving it out of doubt." Once his son made aqiqah, he had a son, a grandson, and his father came to him. I want to tell you something very important. He said to him, "Make sure that you give to the poor people first." They invited the ulama, they invited officials, and he was among the scholars who used to remember the poor people more than anyone else. Why? Because he was a poor person himself, and he was an orphan himself. One colleague said, "I look at Ahmed just to learn manners in different occasions and positions. He always returned the favors ASAP. Al-Mu'tasim who tortured him, Imam Ahmed forgave him. I'll tell you why. He knew Al-Mu'tasim had conquered a land near the Romans. Just because he had done this for the sake of Allah, Imam Ahmed, without Al-Mu'tasim apologizing, without Al-Mu'tasim going to him, and Imam Al-Mu'tasim died wanting the torture and the imprisonment of Imam Ahmed. Imam Ahmed, just like that, for knowing that Al-Mu'tasim conquered a land for Allah, he said, "Oh Allah, forgive Al-Mu'tasim." It's about what sort of service that you do for Allah that the mu'min forgives you. You hurt me. You talk about me. You do all these things. But if I'm truly a mu'min, I don't care. If I see an act of piety from you, any act of piety, I'll say, you know what, because he or she prays five times a day, because he or she gives in charity, I'm just going to forgive them for Allah. And Imam Ahmad used to say, "ماذا ينفعك أن يعذب أخوك المسلم بسببك?" What benefit will you get on the day of judgment that your brother or your sister be tortured by Allah because of you? What benefit are you going to get of that? So he said, "I forgive Al-Mu'tasim, and I ask Allah to make me a ransom for all those misguided." Allahu Akbar. All those who are misguided, I want Allah to make me a ransom for them on the day of judgment. Sometimes, and later on, some of these students, what they would do is, they would instigate something in order to prove the madhab of Imam Ahmad to be right. Just to pick up a fight. I remember, even till now, yani, some of these people with this approach, whether it be from the Ahnaf, or the Hanbalis, or the Shafi'is, or the Malikis, we find this same approach. But they pick on the Hanbalis, and the Hanbalis pick on the Shafi'is, and the Hanafis, and they call them these names, Hanafi, Shafi, Hanbali. Wallahi, I'm against that. People calling themselves like that. You can say, "I follow this madhab, no worries." No worries, ya akhi, follow it. SubhanAllah, these were great imams. But don't be blind followers to the point where you divide and you begin not to pray behind the person, you begin to fight over insignificant issues, wallahi al-azim. To the point where a person would cross in front of a person who's praying. Right? Cross in front of him. I'm almost done. Cross in front of him to instigate a fight. When a person who is this poor person, simple man, say, "Why did you cross in front of me?" And they begin to fight and says, "What's wrong with you?" And he will say to him, "You cut off my prayer." And he will say, "You're a jahil, you're ignorant. Didn't you know that if you're praying behind the imam, I don't cut off your prayer, only if I pass in front of the imam." What's the big deal that you're picking a fight with your brother? Yani, we do more haram than this. Yani, like Umar radiallahu anhu. He did a mistake like this. As a khalifa, one day he climbed up a ladder and he looked in the backyard of someone. And he found them drinking alcohol. And he said, "I caught you. Drinking alcohol under the Islamic ruling, come to be whipped." The person there, he said, "Okay, ya Imam, Amir al-Mu'mineen, if we did one thing wrong, I did one thing wrong, you did three things wrong." He said, "Number one, you spied, and that's haram. Number two, you entered through the back of the house when Allah says enter the house from its front doors. And number three, you exposed my sin in public when it was in secret." Amir al-Mu'mineen looked at him and he started to cry. And he said, "You're right. I fear Allah subhanahu wa ta'ala. But don't drink again." And he went away. Like this, we learn not to be overzealous, take law of our own hands, watching as if we're police, haram and halal police. Finally, brothers and sisters in Islam, I did not talk about the four imams so that you know, to impose upon you this madhab better than that madhab or whatever. I wanted you to learn the manner of how these scholars are as role models, the manner of their mothers, the manner of their upbringing, their piety, the way they debated in respect, the way they respected each other, the way they reasoned, the way they feared Allah before anything else, and how knowledge is not about information that you know, but however it is with the verse of the Quran which I started off with, and now I end it with it. A'udhu billahi minash shaitanir rajim. Bismillahir rahmanir rahim. إنما يخشى الله من عباده العلماء. Truly the ones who truly fear Allah are the ones who are scholars. And Allah says,

0: بالقسط. Allah bears witness and his angels. Allah bears witness, there is no God but he. And his angels are in the high ranks. And those endued with knowledge are in high ranks. Why? They are the ones endued with knowledge who fear Allah subhanahu wa ta'ala. Their motto is, I do not know when they don't know. And their fear is to say something which is wrong. And their priority is the unity of the Muslims, the peace among the Muslims, the harmony among the Muslims, not the division among the Muslims. This was their intention and this was their goal. I thank you for listening, and I ask Allah subhanahu wa ta'ala to have made me a tool of his in some guidance in your life. Please, brothers and sisters, you look this up, you read about it, you learn into it inshaAllah and teach others. Make dua for me and I will make dua for you. I ask Allah subhanahu wa ta'ala to make us among the true scholars, the true learned ones, full of wisdom, full of piety, and gather us with them on the Day of Judgment. هذا وصلى الله على نبينا محمد وعلى آله وصحبه أجمعين. I'd like to thank the Islamic Information Services Network of Australia for inviting me and having this opportunity to gain some rewards. InshaAllah, I ask Allah to have accepted. Wassalamu alaykum wa rahmatullahi wa barakatuh.
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4: On the authority of Ibn Mas'ud, may Allah be pleased with him, who said, the Messenger of Allah, may the peace and blessings of Allah be upon him, said, none of my companions should convey to me anything regarding another, because I desire to meet every one of you with a clean heart.
5: Hazrat Ibn Mas'ud رضی اللہ تعالیٰ عنہ سے روایت ہے, رسول اللہ صلی اللہ علیہ وسلم نے فرمایا, میرے صحابہ میں سے کوئی شخص کسی کی کوئی بات مجھ تک نہ پہنچائے, اس لیے کہ میں اس بات کو پسند کرتا ہوں کہ میں تمہارے درمیان اس حال میں نکلوں کہ میرا سینہ ہر ایک کے بارے میں صاف ہو.
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15: Hadith 18. Narrated Ibn Umar, Allah's Messenger, peace and blessings be upon him, said, I have been ordered, by Allah, to fight against the people until they testify that none has the right to be worshipped but Allah and that Muhammad is Allah's Messenger, peace and blessings be upon him. And offer the prayers perfectly and give the obligatory charity. So if they perform that, then they save their lives and property from me except for Islamic laws, and then their reckoning, accounts, will be done by Allah. Hadith 19. Narrated Abu Hurairah, Allah's Messenger, peace and blessings be upon him, was asked, What is the best deed? He replied, To believe in Allah and his Apostle, Muhammad. The questioner then asked, What is the next, in goodness? He replied, To participate in jihad, religious fighting, in Allah's cause. The questioner again asked, What is the next, in goodness? He replied, To perform Hajj Mabrur, pilgrimage to Makkah, which is accepted by Allah and is performed with the intention of seeking Allah's pleasure only and not to show off, and without committing a sin and in accordance with the traditions of the Prophet. Hadith 20. Narrated Sa'd, Allah's Messenger, peace and blessings be upon him, distributed zakat amongst a group of people while I was sitting there, but Allah's Messenger, peace and blessings be upon him, left a man whom I thought the best of the lot. I asked, O Allah's Messenger, peace and blessings be upon him. Why have you left that person? By Allah I regard him as a faithful believer. The Prophet, peace and blessings be upon him, commented, or merely a Muslim. I remained quiet for a while, but could not help repeating my question because of what I knew about him. And then asked Allah's Messenger, peace and blessings be upon him, why have you left so and so? By Allah, he is a faithful believer. The Prophet, peace and blessings be upon him, again said, or merely a Muslim. And I could not help repeating my question because of what I knew about him. Then the Prophet, peace and blessings be upon him, said, O Sa'd! I give to a person while another is dearer to me, for fear that he might be thrown on his face in the fire by Allah. Hadith 21. Narrated Abdullah bin Umar, a person asked Allah's Messenger, peace and blessings be upon him, what sort of deeds in or what qualities of Islam are good? He replied, To feed the poor, and greet those whom you know and those whom you don't know. Hadith 22. Narrated Ibn Abbas, the Prophet, peace and blessings be upon him, said, I was shown the hellfire and that the majority of its dwellers were women who were ungrateful. It was asked, Do they disbelieve in Allah? Or are they ungrateful to Allah? He replied, They are ungrateful to their husbands and are ungrateful for the favors and the good, charitable deeds, done to them. If you have always been good, benevolent, to one of them and then she sees something in you, not of her liking, she will say, I have never received any good from you. Hadith 23. Narrated Al-Ma'rur, at Ar-Rabada, I met Abu Durr who was wearing a cloak, and his slave, too, was wearing a similar one. I asked about the reason for it. He replied, I abused a person by calling his mother with bad names. The Prophet said to me, O Abu Durr! Did you abuse him by calling his mother with bad names? You still have some characteristics of ignorance. Your slaves are your brothers and Allah has put them under your command. So whoever has a brother under his command should feed him of what he eats and dress him of what he wears. Do not ask them, slaves, to do things beyond their capacity, power, and if you do so, then help them. Hadith 24. Narrated Ulahnaf bin Qais, while I was going to help this man, Uli ibn Abi Talib, Abu Bakr met me and asked, where are you going? I replied, I am going to help that person. He said, go back, for I have heard Allah's messenger, peace and blessings be upon him, saying, when two Muslims fight, meet each other with their swords, both the murderer as well as the murdered will go to the hellfire. I said, O Allah's messenger, peace and blessings be upon him. It is all right for the murderer, but what about the murdered one? Allah's messenger, peace and blessings be upon him, replied, he surely had the intention to kill his companion. Hadith 25. Narrated Abdullah, when the following verse was revealed, it is those who believe and confuse not their belief with wrong, worshipping others besides Allah. Surah 6, Ayah 83, the companions of Allah's messenger, peace and blessings be upon him, asked, who is amongst us who had not done injustice, wrong? Allah revealed, no doubt, joining others in worship with Allah is a great injustice, wrong, indeed. Hadith 26. Narrated Abu Hurairah, the Prophet, peace and blessings be upon him, said, the signs of a hypocrite are three. 1. Whenever he speaks, he tells a lie. 2. Whenever he promises, he always breaks it, his promise. 3. If you trust him, he proves to be dishonest. If you keep something as a trust with him, he will not return it. Hadith 27. Narrated Abdullah bin Umar, the Prophet, peace and blessings be upon him, said, whoever has the following four characteristics will be a pure hypocrite, and whoever has one of the following four characteristics will have one characteristic of hypocrisy, unless and until he gives it up. 1. Whenever he is entrusted, he betrays. 2. Whenever he speaks, he tells a lie. 3. Whenever he makes a covenant, he proves treacherous. 4. Whenever he quarrels, he behaves in a very imprudent, evil, and insulting manner. Hadith 28. Narrated Abu Hurairah, Allah's messenger, peace and blessings be upon him, said, whoever establishes the prayers on the night of Qadr out of sincere faith and hoping to attain Allah's rewards, not to show off, then all his past sins will be forgiven. Hadith 29. Narrated Abu Hurairah, the Prophet, peace and blessings be upon him, said, the person who participates in holy battles, in Allah's cause and nothing compels him to do so except belief in Allah and his apostles, will be recompensed by Allah either with a reward, or booty, if he survives, or will be admitted to paradise, if he is killed in the battle as a martyr. Had I not found it difficult for my followers, then I would not remain behind any Sariyah going for jihad, and I would have loved to be martyred in Allah's cause and then made alive, and then martyred and then made alive, and then again martyred in his cause. Hadith 30. Narrated Abu Hurairah, Allah's messenger, peace and blessings be upon him, said, whoever establishes prayers during the nights of Ramadan faithfully out of sincere faith and hoping to attain Allah's rewards, not for showing off, all his past sins will be forgiven. Hadith 31. Narrated Abu Hurairah, Allah's messenger, peace and blessings be upon him, said, whoever observes fasts during the month of Ramadan out of sincere faith, and hoping to attain Allah's rewards, then all his past sins will be forgiven.
16: لا إله إلا الله المتوحد في الجلال بكمال الجمال تعظيما وتكبيرا المتفرد بتصريف الأحوال على التفصيل والإجماع

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On the authority of Abu Dharr al-Ghifari, may Allah be pleased with him, from the Prophet, may the blessings and peace of Allah be upon him, is that among the sayings he relates from his Lord, may he be glorified, is that he said, O my servants, I have forbidden oppression for myself and have made it forbidden amongst you, so do not oppress one another. O my servants, all of you are astray except for those I have guided, so seek guidance of me and I shall guide you. O my servants, all of you are hungry except for those I have fed, so seek food of me and I shall feed you. O my servants, all of you are naked except for those I have clothed, so seek clothing of me and I shall clothe you. O my servants, you sin by night and by day, and I forgive all sins, so seek forgiveness of me and I shall forgive you. O my servants, you will not attain harming me so as to harm me, and you will not attain benefiting me so as to benefit me. O my servants, were the first of you and the last of you, the human of you and the jinn of you, to be as pious as the most pious heart of any one man of you, that would not increase my kingdom in anything. O my servants, were the first of you and the last of you, the human of you and the jinn of you, to be as wicked as the most wicked heart of any one man of you, that would not decrease my kingdom in anything. O my servants, were the first of you and the last of you, the human of you and the jinn of you, to rise up in one place and make a request of me, and were I to give everyone what he requested, that would not

They are very hospitable. They go out of the way, mashallah, to make you feel comfortable, and they invite you around, mashallah. Even strangers, they're like strangers to you, yet they'll invite you around to the house for a meal. Yeah, subhanAllah. This is just an example. And this is actually in tradition of Prophet Sallallahu Alaihi Wasallam. And as an example, just give you some of the examples when, for instance, he would have sometimes a non-believer as a visitor. And in one occasion, he had a non-believer who was a visitor, and he drank, he gave him obviously milk to drink, and he drank the milk of 7 goats, one straight after the other. And the Prophet Sallallahu Alaihi Wasallam kept serving him with patience and no hesitation at all. SubhanAllah. He could have said, look, that's enough now, and we've got other people to feed as well. SubhanAllah. But he didn't. He gave that person a respect. In fact, to the point where this person, because of this hospitality that the Prophet gave to him, he actually embraced Islam as well the next day or a couple of days later or something like this. And we know that the Prophet advised us that we should be eating together, not separately necessarily. And this is one tradition that we seem to have been lost within our own families. Yeah, remember the old days, some of you might be able to remember the old days where you used to sit together, mashallah, and your mum would cook the meal, and you'd all sit together as a family to eat that. And then I know that tradition still continued in some families, but it's a little bit here and far and in between, as we say. And that's something maybe we should try to bring back if it is something that we can do for our family. But we should make the effort, my dear brothers and sisters. And just as an example, another example from the Prophet Sallallahu Alaihi Wasallam, where he had a tribal leader that came to visit him, and the Prophet Sallallahu Alaihi Wasallam only had the one cushion, and he gave him this his guest, the tribal leader, he gave him his cushion, and the Prophet Sallallahu Alaihi Wasallam himself sat on the floor, on the ground himself. So this is kind of hospitality where he shows that the Prophet Sallallahu Alaihi Wasallam and even his companions used to put other people first as well. And we know the example of the Prophet's companions. I believe it was Abu Talha and his wife Sulaim who had a very hungry traveler that arrived at their doorstep. And this was quite common in those days. We're actually talking about this, mashallah, just a few days ago, actually, with some of our family members and some extended family. And we're talking about examples where, our fathers and our grandfathers gave examples where they would go out in search of work or something like that, and they would come across, and this is in Pakistan I'm talking about, and it could be in the mountainous regions, and all of a sudden it's become dark, and they can't see where they're going. There weren't any sort of lamps and lights and stuff like that in those days. So they would knock on someone's door, and that person would gladly take them in, mashallah. Take them in and be hospitable, find them with food, even, maybe change, help them to even with a new pair of clothes or something like this. Yeah. And they would stay the night and they'll be hospitable to them for that night time, and then send them on their way the next day, mashallah. This was a kind of like a general practice in places like this in Pakistan as well. And of course, that's understandable also at the time of the Prophet Sallallahu Alaihi Wasallam. And then where Abu Talha had a guest, and they didn't have enough food even for themselves and the children, let alone the guests. So what they done is they put the children to sleep, they dimmed the light, and they gave all the food that they have, whatever portions of food that they have, which was very little, they actually gave it to the guest, and they dimmed the light so the guest didn't know that Abu Talha and his wife Sulaim, that may Allah be pleased with them both, that they had no food for themselves. They just pretended to eat along with the guests so the guests wouldn't feel uncomfortable. SubhanAllah. Can you imagine that as an example, my dear brothers and sisters? So let's put that into our lives, my dear brothers and sisters. How is it that we can be more hospitable in our lives? Obviously, there is a thing about the guests as well. Obviously, providing food, helping with food, entertaining them as much as you can. And even, when we're invited, this is another thing that the Prophet Sallallahu Alaihi Wasallam has said, advise us that we should, whenever we get an invitation, especially for things like weddings or events and things like this, then we should not, unless obviously we definitely can't make it because there's something more important that we have to attend, we should be trying our best to attend. Yeah, and this is obviously from the guy who's inviting you, the invitee, as well as the person who's sending out the invitation. Both of them obviously have their own roles. Yeah, one is to look after the guests when they arrive, but the other one, the guest himself,

should honor the invitation and try their best to attend as well if they can. And the other side of that is sometimes it could be that, you know, you've expected someone to be hospitable, but they haven't been. An example of this is where one of the companions came to the Prophet ﷺ and asked him exactly that. Said, I visited this person and that person didn't entertain me, didn't show me any hospitality at all. And then when it's my turn to entertain him and treat him, how should I treat him? You know, should I treat him the same way he treated me? And the Prophet ﷺ said, no, you need to entertain him. I.e., doesn't matter how he entertained you, how hospitable he was, you still have your duty to be hospitable. That's your duty. You just carry out your duty and the reward will come to you. And that's the kind of example of the attitude we should have, my dear brothers and sisters, in terms of hospitality and consideration and kindness. And my dear brothers, it is an expectation of Allah subhanahu wa ta'ala. Allah subhanahu wa ta'ala mentions in the Quran, Surah Al-Baqarah, in fact, where Allah subhanahu wa ta'ala says, oh, you who believe, give of the good things which you have honorably earned, and of the fruits of the earth which we have produced for you, and whatever you spend in charity or devotion, be sure Allah knows it all. Allah knows when we're giving, but there's an expectation, and this is something I just want to quickly finish on this particular, very important point. This is, my dear brothers and sisters, that Allah SWT makes it clear that Allah SWT expects us as believers to give from whatever we have earned, my dear brothers and sisters, and from the fruits of the earth which have been produced for us. Yes, whatever Allah subhanahu wa ta'ala has provided for us, there are other people that have rights to that as well, because Allah subhanahu wa ta'ala is saying that we need to give some of that away. And of course, we know that giving some of that away in terms of hospitality, in terms of generosity, in terms of kindness, in terms of sadaqah even, these acts of charity in terms of devotion are for the sake of Allah subhanahu wa ta'ala. And the reward is there, but there is that expectation, mashallah. It's not optional the way I see it, mashallah. So I think, you know, this is something that hopefully we'll be able to think about and consider as we move forward and improve, inshallah, in terms of our character, more in line with the character of Prophet Ibrahim alayhi salam, which is the example that we're following during this series of talks or reminders, shall I say, and reflections in this time of iftar. Inshallah, we are getting up very close to time of iftar today, which is at 9:02. I'm just going to leave you with the du'as leading us up to time of iftar today, which is at 3 minutes past 9. Assalamu alaikum. Allah.

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Yes, Dennis GuzKhan, aka Guzzy Bear, aka the man with a plan in the place. 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
1: Beloved brothers and sisters, we were going through the life of the Prophet Moses, may peace be upon him, Musa alayhi salatu wasalam. And it was a very, very interesting beginning where Allah subhanahu wa ta'ala returned him to his mother after she had placed him into the Nile in a little wooden box. And Allah subhanahu wa ta'ala makes mention of how he granted her the chance to bring this child up herself, being the mother. What a miracle. Allahu Akbar. May Allah subhanahu wa ta'ala grant us a deep understanding. This evening we will see how Musa alayhi salatu wasalam, after having served 10 years with whom the majority of scholars believe was the Prophet Shu'aib alayhi salatu wasalam in Madian, he then missed his home after his marriage to the daughter of this man, and he wanted to go back. And Allah subhanahu wa ta'ala speaks about this journey. He was traveling by night, and he was not so familiar with the roads because he was not a traveler. He had only been in Egypt for a while, and after some time he went to Madian, and now he was coming back. So Allah subhanahu wa ta'ala says,

When Musa alayhi salam had finished the time that he had to work for his father-in-law, and he completed that, and he wanted to return to Egypt, as he was traveling by night, he seen a light on one side of the Mount Tur. And Allah subhanahu wa ta'ala makes mention of this in many different verses in the Quran. Allah subhanahu wa ta'ala says in Surah Taha, وَهَلْ أَتَاكَ حَدِيثُ مُوسَىٰ. Has the story of the Prophet Moses come to you?

when he had seen this fire, what seemed to him as a fire, a source of light. At that night when he was traveling back to Egypt and he had lost the road, he was not sure exactly which way to go. When he'd seen the light, he paused immediately and told his family, "Do you see this light I have seen? Let me go to it. You wait here. I will come back to you at least with a little piece of it on this cold night. We might have a little bit of warmth and we will come maybe with a log, something that is lit up. Or the minimum, if they don't want to share that fire with us, I will at least ask them, where is the road and where is the path?" I'd like to stop for a moment here and look into our own lives. How in our lives we have so many times, so many occasions in our lives when we are lost. Lost in terms of spirituality. We begin to follow shaitan. And Allah subhanahu wa ta'ala sends us light and guidance. Every Friday we are meant to be going to the masajid in order to listen to the message, because there will be a message for us there. And the ulama or the imams who are speaking from the pulpit should be speaking of something relevant to the people whom he is addressing. And it is important for us to come early and listen, because these are the points of guidance. We ask Allah subhanahu wa ta'ala to guide us. Look at the Prophet Moses, may peace be upon him, Musa alayhi salam. He knew he was in need of the light. The moment he saw some light, he immediately stopped and he did something about it. He made an effort to go towards it. My beloved brothers and sisters, guidance is not suddenly going to pop through to you. You need to look for it, hunt for it. You need to strain, just like you strain the tea. Who would like to drink tea with all the tea leaves floating around and everything happening there? You'd like to strain it, mashallah. I hope there are no Egyptians around, because mashallah they stir it with the tea leaves, alhamdulillah. But the point being raised here is that it is strained because we want to drink the pure drink. The same applies. You will hear a lot of things around you. You need to strain it in a similar way so that what comes to you is pure, pristine. You know, this is what Allah has said. This is what the Messenger sallallahu alayhi wasallam has said. This is what we are meant to be following, and let's go forth. So Allah will send you guidance. When it comes towards you, you step towards it as well. Recognize it and make an effort to go to it. It is not simple to come to the masjid, which is very, very far away, subhanallah, on an evening where you are just breaking your fast, opening the fast with a tamar and a date, and you quickly making haste to the masjid. May Allah accept it from us. May Allah open our doors. This is what the Prophet Musa alayhi salam did. He made haste immediately and rushed towards the guidance. He rushed towards it because he said, if they're not going to give me a physical log, at least they will show me the path. Now, in that moment, or in that particular moment, Musa alayhi salatu wasalam was in need of guidance more than the warmth of the fire. He wanted to know, am I going on the right path? Where am I heading? And so on. And Allah subhanahu wa ta'ala says, when he got close to that particular light, he noticed something else. As he got closer and closer, it was a bright light. It was not the light of a fire. It was a brighter light than that. And Allah subhanahu wa ta'ala speaks about how he was addressed by Allah subhanahu wa ta'ala directly. The words of Allah subhanahu wa ta'ala directly to Musa alayhi salam, automatically he received a higher status. He was then known as Kalimullah, the one whom Allah has spoken to directly. So Allah subhanahu wa ta'ala says, when he got there, Allahu Akbar, Allahu Akbar. The verses

When he got close, he heard a call, O Moses, O Musa, alayhi salam. Imagine someone calling you by your name in the darkness. And one wonders, we will never be able to know what type of a voice it was. We know it was the voice of Allah subhanahu wa ta'ala. But none of us have heard the voice of Allah subhanahu wa ta'ala. There were only Musa alayhi salatu wa salam, the fortunate, who had heard the voice of Allah subhanahu wa ta'ala. And Allah subhanahu wa ta'ala speaks of him having called Musa alayhi salam. The first thing he says, O Musa, I am your Rabb. I am your maker. I am the one who made you. We explained in the past the term Rabbun, the maker, creator, nourisher, cherisher, sustainer, provider, protector, curer. The one in absolute control of every aspect of existence is known as Rabbun. So Allah says, I am your Rabb. فَخْلَعْنَ عَلَيْكَ إِنَّكَ بِالْوَادِ الْمُقَدَّسِ طُوَى. So remove your shoes. You are indeed in this particular valley of Tuwa, which is very sacred. Immediately he removed his shoes, Musa alayhi salatu wasalam. Now some of the scholars make mention, obviously it was an instruction of Allah subhanahu wa ta'ala, and immediately it was acted upon by Musa alayhi salam. But a point of benefit which might not be directly connected, but we could connect it. If you would like to achieve spiritual benefit, you need to divorce yourself from that which is connecting you to that, to the worldly life around you. Which means, if you have something sticking you to the ground, what type of spiritual benefit are you going to have? When you want to benefit spiritually, leave everything that connects you to the ground and this worldly life on one side, and go and listen to what Allah subhanahu wa ta'ala wants from you, and then act upon it. May Allah subhanahu wa ta'ala grant us a lesson. So now you have Musa alayhi salam having removed his shoes, and he is told that this land is blessed. Allah subhanahu wa ta'ala says, وَأَنَا اخْتَرْتُكَ فَاسْتَمِعْ لِمَا يُوحَى. I have chosen you, O Musa. So listen to what I am revealing to you. Listen to what I am telling you.

The first thing Allah says, indeed I am Allah. There is none worthy of worship besides me alone. So worship me alone and establish your prayer, establish your salah. Look at the instruction of Allah. Allah says, firstly, watch out, don't engage in shirk. Never worship anyone but your maker. Look at that instruction. From Allah directly to the Prophet. Allahu Akbar. This goes to show every Nabi, Allah subhanahu wa ta'ala says in the Quran, وَلَقَدْ بَعَثْنَا فِي كُلِّ أُمَّةٍ رَسُولًا أَنْ اِعْبُدُوا اللَّهَ وَاجْتَنِبُوا الطَّاغُوتِ. For every nation we sent a messenger. The first thing the messenger said, worship Allah alone and be careful of the devils. Stay away from worshipping anything besides Allah subhanahu wa ta'ala. So this was with Musa alayhi salam, the instruction first to the messenger and later to be carried on and to be portrayed or to be conveyed to everybody else. And Allah subhanahu wa ta'ala says thereafter, establish your salah, which means fulfill your acts of worship for me alone. Fulfill your acts of worship for me alone. And thereafter Allah subhanahu wa ta'ala tells him a third item.

0: Indeed, the hour is a reality that is coming. The hour, which means the end of time, the day of judgment, the resurrection, all that is coming. And I have hidden it, Allah subhanahu wa ta'ala says. The knowledge of the hour is not known by anybody, so that I can recompense people in the proper manner for their deeds. Imagine if we all knew exactly when we were going to die. We would be committing sin until 10 minutes before death, then we would say, Allahu Akbar. And we would stand in salah. So as a gift of Allah, Allah does not tell us when we are going to die. We don't know at all when the hour is going to be. Because if we did know, there would be disaster and chaos on earth. So Allah says, I have hidden it in order to reward everybody in a proper manner for their deeds. Now look at the three things that Allah speaks about. Firstly, worship Allah alone. Secondly, engage in all that which Allah has commanded you. And thirdly, be conscious that one day you are going to answer to Allah subhanahu wa ta'ala. For us today, if we bear these three things in mind, we succeed. What do we need? We need the oneness of Allah to start with. No shirk. We don't want to associate in partnership with Allah in any act of worship, nothing at all. Secondly, we want to fulfill whatever we've been instructed to. And if we are thirdly conscious of the fact that we are answerable to Allah, we will abstain from the prohibitions. So the moment you believe in all this, you are automatically one of the best of people. And these were the three things that Allah subhanahu wa ta'ala initially instructed Musa alayhi salatu wa salam. Then Allah subhanahu wa ta'ala tells him thereafter,
1: وَمَا تِلْكَ بِيَمِينِكَ يَا مُوسَىٰ
0: O Moses, we want to know what is in your right hand. Now Allah subhanahu wa ta'ala knew this. He knew it. But I want to ask you a question. Just put it in your head for a moment. If there was a huge sound that came to you in the darkness of the night, we're talking of something totally different, and someone's called you by name, and you could not see them, but you could hear them. In order to break the ice, they spoke to you a little bit more and a little bit more. Now you became comfortable. Subhanallah. And you know, in our case, we probably would recognize who it is, because who would call us by name except those who know us? So Allah subhanahu wa ta'ala is asking him a question, but Allah did not have to ask him that question. Allah subhanahu wa ta'ala knew better than him what was in the right hand. But this is the discussion. Allah, out of the love he had for Musa alayhi salam, is asking him a question. What is that in your right hand? Now Musa alayhi salam, he was now very, very calm, collected. And he was very, very happy that he's speaking to Allah subhanahu wa ta'ala. And as him as well, for a long, long time, he was engaged in worshipping Allah alone, according to his forefathers, heading right back to Ya'qub alayhi salatu wa salam and Ibrahim alayhi salam. And he followed properly the oneness of Allah subhanahu wa ta'ala. So he recognized that this message is very, very correct, absolutely correct. You know, when someone gives you a message and tells you, no, it's Islam, you should drink a bottle of alcohol every day. You know automatically this person is lying. This is nonsense. It cannot be true. But when a person says, worship Allah alone, no matter how one might be engaged in sin and so on, they would know that this message is solid. It is correct. It is a fact. It pierces. It goes straight through into the heart. It enters and penetrates. May Allah subhanahu wa ta'ala grant us understanding. So Musa alayhi salam says, Hiya asaya, O my Rabb, this is my stick. It's a stick that I hold. Atawakka'u alayha. Allah didn't ask him, what do you use it for? Allah just said, what is it in your right hand? It was enough for him to say it's a stick. But he decided, let me now talk a little bit more. When am I going to get this chance again? Subhanallah. So he says, Atawakka'u alayha. I lean on it, Ya Allah. I use it as support. وَأَهُشُّ بِهَا عَلَىٰ غَنَمِي And I use it in order to help me with my flock, so that I can pull down some branches and some, you know, a little bit of the fodder to feed this flock and so on. And I guide the flock with the same stick. وَلِيَ فِيهَا مَآرِبُ أُخْرَىٰ And I also use it for many other things, Ya Allah. Now he is saying, Ya Allah, I do this with it, I do that with it. And there's a lot of other things that I use it for as well, Ya Allah. Musa alayhi salam, look at how he is speaking. With us, when we say Allahu Akbar in salah, we are communicating with Allah. A lot of us are guilty of wanting that salah to end immediately. Look at Musa alayhi salam. He was prolonging the communication with Allah subhanahu wa ta'ala. May we be from those whom when we say Allahu Akbar, we forget about the time. In the past, when I was here, previously in Woodlands and previously in Gatesville at Masjid al-Quds, I remember speaking about Abdul Clock. I don't know if you recall that. And what was it? What it was referring to was those who are worshippers of the watch. Even in Salah, you find them doing this. And they look at the clock and they do this. Meaning now, come on, it's getting late here. Allahu Akbar. We are worshipping Allah. Forget about your watch. If you have that sickness, really, leave it at home. Leave everything at home. Come and tell us, we will even close these clocks on the side. Allahu Akbar. When we plug in with Allah, look at the lesson we learned from Musa alayhi salam. He was so happy. Allah didn't even ask him to say all this extra, and he spoke more and more communication with us. When we are reciting the Quran, also it's an act of worship. Don't try and rush. May Allah subhanahu wa ta'ala make us from those who learn a lesson. So Allah subhanahu wa ta'ala says thereafter, Allah says, قَالَ أَلْقِهَا يَا مُوسَى فَأَلْقَاهَا فَإِذَا هِيَ حَيَّةٌ تَسْعَى. Allahu Akbar, Allahu Akbar. Allah says, we instructed him, throw it, O Musa, throw it down. Release the stick, throw it. When he threw it immediately, look, he is adopting the instruction of Allah subhanahu wa ta'ala without understanding what exactly is going to come as a result. But the fact he knows it's from Allah, he did it straight, and Allah subhanahu wa ta'ala obviously knew what was coming. Now with us, we hear the instruction of Allah, we know it comes from Allah, but then we ask, but why? Why is this not allowed? I had someone asking me, but why is it that we can't eat pig? What's so big about a pig? Astaghfirullah. May Allah protect us. May Allah subhanahu wa ta'ala grant us goodness. The moment you know this is a prohibition from Allah, surrender in the same way Musa alayhi salam, when he was told, Al-qiha, throw it. He didn't say, but why? He didn't say, why should I do that, Ya Allah? He said, here it is, gone. There's no statement, no speech. It was already on the floor. And Allah says, فَإِذَا هِيَ حَيَّةٌ تَسْعَى. So it was a snake. It was a serpent which was moving. Allahu Akbar. Musa alayhi salam, Allah describes it beautifully in another place in the Quran.

Allah says, when Musa alayhi salam saw the stick and he'd seen as though it had life in it and it was moving now, he immediately moved back. He moved back. Walla mudbiran. He wanted to run away. He'd seen this thing coming and it's moving and he wanted to run away. Immediately Allah calls him and says, Ya Musa aqbil. Oh Musa, come back. La takhaf. Don't fear. You are from amongst the believers. My beloved brothers and sisters, fear is for those who don't believe in Allah subhanahu wa ta'ala. We only fear Allah, none other than Him. This is the lesson we have from here. Allah says, you are a believer. There's no need to fear. You only fear Allah. What are you scared about? What are you worried about? May Allah subhanahu wa ta'ala grant us goodness in our hearts. So here, Musa alayhi salam, as he's going away, Allah calls him back. Innaka minal aminin. And then Allah subhanahu wa ta'ala says to him, قَالَ خُذْهَا وَلَا تَخَفْ سَنُعِيدُهَا سِيرَتَهَا الْأُولَىٰ O Musa, take it. Go back to it and lift it up again. We will make it exactly what it was before. So Musa alayhi salam goes down and he picks up this live snake. And as he's picking it up, it becomes a stick once again. Subhanallah. Now his iman is strengthened even more. And he knows. And he's got it, the stick back. And Allah says, أسلك يدك في جيبك تخرج بيضاء من غير سوء. Allah says, place your hand just at the side of your chest here, what is called al-jayb. And Allah says, when you remove it, it will be whiter than ever, whiter than the sun, not even the light of the sun, which is yellow, but white, without sickness, because some

I am sending you to Fir'aun, for indeed he is a tyrant, he is an oppressor. He has transgressed beyond limits. Now Musa alayhi salam, one man, yes, he was big and strong. As we said, dark in complexion, big and strong, mashallah. And he is now speaking to Allah subhanahu wa ta'ala. He knows how he was brought up. He knows he murdered someone. He knows he spent some time. He knows he's going back to Egypt, but he's worried as well that they might arrest him once again because of the murder. So immediately he tells Allah subhanahu wa ta'ala. He knows this is Allah. He knows Allah has appointed him. Allah has made him a Nabi. Allah has sent him to Fir'aun. Firstly, Allah sent him to Fir'aun. And Allah subhanahu wa ta'ala tells him, اِذْهَبْ إِلَىٰ فِرْعَوْنَ إِنَّهُ طَغَىٰ. The first thing recorded in the Quran, Allah subhanahu wa ta'ala says, قَالَ رَبِّ شْرَحْ لِي صَدْرِي وَيَسِّرْ لِي أَمْرِي وَحْلُ الْعُقُدَةً مِّن لِسَانِي يَفْقَهُ قَوْلِي. He did not deny it. He says, oh Allah, clear my chest for me. Cure it for me. Clear it for me. Strengthen it for me. And Ya Allah, make my task easy for me. And Ya Allah, my tongue, make it clear. Unknot it. Make it straight and clear so that they can understand what I am saying. So that they can understand my speech. This was the dua he made. This is what is recorded in the Quran. Now this dua, we use it to this day when we want Allah subhanahu wa ta'ala to make any affair of ours easy. Whether it is the memorization of the Quran, whether it is anything we'd like to achieve. Rabbi shrah li sadri wa yassir li amri. Wahlul uqdatan min lisani yafqahu qawli. There is no harm in using that dua. And there is no harm in repeating it with belief that Allah subhanahu wa ta'ala, if he has heard the same words in the past and granted it, why wouldn't he do it again? May Allah grant it to us. Then he says, قَالَ رَبِّ إِنِّي قَتَلْتُ مِنْهُمْ نَفْسًا فَأَخَافُ أَن يَقْتُلُونَ. Oh Allah, I killed a man from them, so I fear that they might want to kill me as a result. So he's now telling Allah subhanahu wa ta'ala, Ya Allah, you need to take care of certain matters, Ya Allah. Firstly, he's made his dua. He says, now I've got a problem there. There is an outstanding issue, this murder. Then he says,

He says, oh Allah, my brother Harun is much more eloquent than I am. So send him as a prophet with me in order for him to confirm my message. And I fear, ya Allah, I have a fear that they might belie me. So if you send Harun, he will be more eloquent and he will be able to convey the message that you have given me to convey in another way where they will be able to understand it even further. So look at Allah subhanahu wa ta'ala. Allah gives him his wish. Allah says, قَالَ سَنَشُدُّ عَضُدَكَ بِأَخِيكَ. O Musa alayhi salam, firstly, we have granted you your wish regarding your brother. We will strengthen your task, we will grant you more strength. We will place on your shoulder the strength of your brother as you have requested. And we will grant you some form of goodness from us. What is this goodness? Allah says, وَنَجَعَلُ لَكُمَا

0: we will create a certain authority for you. We will create an authority for you so they won't be able to harm you. Which means that issue you worried about, the outstanding matter, don't worry. We will create an authority for you. They won't be able to harm you. With our clear signs, inshallah, you will be from amongst the victorious. So Musa alayhi salam already had the good news, and he was convinced completely that there is no ways he can fail in his mission against Fir'aun, and Fir'aun will not be able to touch him, not at all, nothing. Because he was told by Allah subhanahu wa ta'ala.
1: Assalamu alaikum. 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
2: 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What was his name?
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Assalamu alaikum, my name is Dr. Samina Rashid and I run the Kip McGrath Education Centre in Luton. 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
8: حدثنا موسى بن إسماعيل قال حدثنا أبو عوانة قال حدثنا موسى بن أبي عائشة قال حدثنا سعيد بن جبير عن ابن عباس في قوله تعالى لا تحرك به لسانك لتعجل به قال كان رسول الله صلى الله عليه وسلم يعالج من 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Ibn Abbas, in the explanation of the statement of Allah, move not your tongue concerning the Quran to make haste therewith. Said Allah's messenger, used to bear the revelation with great trouble and used to move his lips quickly with the inspiration. Ibn Abbas moved his lips saying, I am moving my lips in front of you as Allah's messenger used to move his. Said moved his lips saying, I am moving my lips, as I saw Ibn Abbas moving his. Ibn Abbas added, So Allah revealed, move not your tongue concerning the Quran to make haste therewith. It is for us to collect it, and to give you, O Muhammad, the ability to recite it, the Quran. Which means that Allah will make him, the Prophet, remember the portion of the Quran which was revealed at that time by heart and recite it. The statement of Allah, And when we have recited it to you, O Muhammad, through Gabriel, Then you follow its Quran recital, 75.18, means listen to it and be silent. Then it is for us, Allah, to make it clear to you. 75.19 means, then it is for Allah to make you recite it, and its meaning will be clear by itself through your tongue. Afterwards, Allah's messenger used to listen to Gabriel whenever he came, and after his departure, he used to recite it as Gabriel had recited it.

سبحان ربك رب العزة عما يصفون وسلام على المرسلين

Assalamu alaikum, my name is Issa Toymia. I'm from Islamic Help, and I just want to say every act of goodness is charity. So keep doing good, keep helping people, and be yourself. 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

0: 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The commencement of the divine inspiration to Allah's messenger, peace be upon him, was in the form of good dreams which came true like bright daylight, and then the love of seclusion was bestowed upon him. He used to go in seclusion in the cave of Hira, where he used to worship Allah alone, continuously for many days before his desire to see his family. He used to take with him the journey food for the stay, and then come back to his wife, Khadija, to take his food likewise again, till suddenly the truth descended upon him while he was in the cave of Hira. The angel came to him and asked him to read. The prophet, peace be upon him, replied, I do not know how to read. The prophet added, the angel caught me forcefully and pressed me so hard that I could not bear it anymore. He then released me and again asked me to read, and I replied, I do not know how to read. Thereupon he caught me again and pressed me a second time till I could not bear it anymore. He then released me and again asked me to read, but again I replied, I do not know how to read, or what shall I read? Thereupon he caught me for the third time and pressed me, and then released me and said, Read in the name of your Lord who has created all that exists, created man from a clot. Read, and your Lord is the most generous. Then Allah's messenger returned with the inspiration and with his heart beating severely. Then he went to Khadija bint Khuwailid and said, Cover me. Cover me. They covered him till his fear was over, and after that he told her everything that had happened and said, I fear that something may happen to me. Khadija replied, Never. By Allah, Allah will never disgrace you. You keep good relations with your kith and kin, help the poor and the destitute, serve your guests generously, and assist the deserving calamity-afflicted ones. Khadija then accompanied him to her cousin Waraka bin Nawfal bin Asad bin Abdul Uzza, who, during the pre-Islamic period, became a Christian and used to write the writing with Hebrew letters. He would write from the Gospel in Hebrew as much as Allah wished him to write. He was an old man, and had lost his eyesight. Khadijah said to Waraka, "Listen to the story of your nephew, O my cousin." Waraka asked, "O my nephew, what have you seen?" Allah's messenger, peace be upon him, described whatever he had seen. Waraka said, "This is the same one who keeps the secrets, Angel Gabriel, whom Allah had sent to Moses. I wish I were young and could live up to the time when your people would turn you out." Allah's messenger asked, "Will they drive me out?" Waraka replied in the affirmative and said, "Anyone, man, who came with something similar to what you have brought was treated with hostility. And if I should remain alive till the day when you will be turned out, then I would support you strongly." But after a few days, Waraka died, and the divine inspiration was also paused for a while.
1: 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So now continue listening to more hadith and du'as.
2: Al-hadithu al-thalithu wa-thalathun عن أبي هريرة رضي الله عنه عن النبي صلى الله عليه وسلم فيما يحكي عن ربه عز وجل قال أذنب عبد ذنبا فقال اللهم اغفر لي ذنبي فقال تبارك وتعالى أذنب عبدي ذنبا فعلم أن 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
3: Hadith 33. On the authority of Abu Huraira, may Allah be pleased with him, that the Prophet, may the blessings and peace of Allah be upon him, from among the things he reports from his Lord, mighty and sublime be he, is that he said, a servant of Allah's committed a sin and said, O Allah, forgive me my sin. And he, glorified and exalted be he, said, My servant has committed a sin and has known that he is a Lord who forgives sins and punishes for them. Then he sinned again and said, O Lord, forgive me my sin. And he, glorified and exalted be he, said, My servant has committed a sin and has known that he has a Lord who forgives sins and punishes for them. Then he sinned again and said, O Lord, forgive me my sin. And he, glorified and exalted be he, said, My servant has committed a sin and has known that he has a Lord who forgives sins and punishes for sins. Do what you wish, for I have forgiven you. It was related by Muslim, also by Al-Bukhari.

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3: Hadith 1. Narrated Umar bin al-Khattab. I heard Allah's Messenger, peace and blessings be upon him, saying, "The reward of deeds depends upon the intentions, and every person will get the reward according to what he has intended. So whoever emigrated for worldly benefits or for a woman to marry, his emigration was for what he emigrated for." Hadith 2. Narrated Aisha, the mother of the faithful believers. Al-Harith bin Hisham asked Allah's Messenger, peace and blessings be upon him, O Allah's Messenger, peace and blessings be upon him. How is the divine inspiration revealed to you? Allah's Messenger, peace and blessings be upon him, replied, sometimes it is revealed like the ringing of a bell. This form of inspiration is the hardest of all, and then this state passes off after I have grasped what is inspired. Sometimes the angel comes in the form of a man and talks to me, and I grasp whatever he says. Aisha added, verily I saw the Prophet, peace and blessings be upon him, being inspired divinely on a very cold day and noticed the sweat dropping from his forehead, as the inspiration was over. Hadith 3. Narrated Aisha, the mother of the faithful believers. The commencement of the divine inspiration to Allah's Messenger, peace and blessings be upon him, was in the form of good dreams which came true like bright daylight, and then the love of seclusion was bestowed upon him. He used to go in seclusion in the cave of Hira, where he used to worship Allah alone continuously for many days before his desire to see his family. He used to take with him the journey food for the stay and then come back to his wife Khadija to take his food likewise again, till suddenly the truth descended upon him while he was in the cave of Hira. The angel came to him and asked him to read. The Prophet, peace and blessings be upon him, replied, I do not know how to read. The Prophet, peace and blessings be upon him, added, the angel caught me, forcefully, and pressed me so hard that I could not bear it any more. He then released me and again asked me to read, and I replied, I do not know how to read. Thereupon he caught me again and pressed me a second time till I could not bear it any more. He then released me and again asked me to read, but again I replied, I do not know how to read, or what shall I read? Thereupon he caught me for the third time and pressed me, and then released me and said, read in the name of your Lord, who has created all that exists, created man from a clot. Read. And your Lord is the most generous. Surah 96, Ayat 1-3. Then Allah's Messenger, peace and blessings be upon him, returned with the inspiration and with his heart beating severely. Then he went to Khadija bint Kuwailid and said, cover me. Cover me. They covered him till his fear was over, and after that he told her everything that had happened and said, I fear that something may happen to me. Khadija replied, never. By Allah, Allah will never disgrace you. You keep good relations with your kith and kin, help the poor and the destitute, serve your guests generously and assist the deserving calamity-afflicted ones. Khadija then accompanied him to her cousin Waraka bin Nawfal bin Asad bin Abdul Uzza, who, during the pre-Islamic period, became a Christian and used to write the writing with Hebrew letters. He would write from the Gospel in Hebrew as much as Allah wished him to write. He was an old man and had lost his eyesight. Khadija said to Waraka, listen to the story of your nephew, O my cousin. Waraka asked, O my nephew, what have you seen? Allah's Messenger, peace and blessings be upon him, described whatever he had seen. Waraka said, this is the same one who keeps the secrets, Angel Gabriel, whom Allah had sent to Moses.
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7: Ibn Taymiyyah, he says, in this dunya there is Jannah. Whoever does not enter this Jannah in this dunya, he shall not be admitted to Jannah in the Akhirah. What is the Jannah in the dunya? The Jannah of Salah, the Jannah of Dhikr, The Jannah of the recitation of the Quran. The Jannah of being close to Allah. This is the Jannah of this dunya. If you do not enter this Jannah, you will not be able to enter the Jannah of Akhirah.
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2: الحديث الخامس والعشرون عن أبي هريرة رضي الله عنه قال رسول الله صلى الله عليه وسلم إن الله عز وجل قال من عادى لي وليا فقد آذنته بالحرب وما تقرب إلي عبدي بشيء أحب إلي مما افترضت عليه وما يزال عبدي 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
3: Hadith 25. On the authority of Abu Huraira, may Allah be pleased with him, who said that the Messenger of Allah, may the blessings and peace of Allah be upon him, said, Allah, mighty and sublime be He, said, Whosoever shows enmity to someone devoted to me, I shall be at war with him. My servant draws not near to me with anything more loved by me than the religious duties I have enjoined upon him. And my servant continues to draw near to me with supererogatory works so that I shall love him. When I love him, I am his hearing with which he hears, his seeing with which he sees, his hand with which he strikes, and his foot with which he walks. Were he to ask something of me, I would surely give it to him, and were he to ask me for refuge, I would surely grant him it. I do not hesitate about anything as much as I hesitate about seizing the soul of my faithful servant. He hates death, and I hate hurting him. It was related by Al-Bukhari.
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1: Hadith 27. On the authority of Masruq, who said, We asked, or I asked, Abdullah, that is Ibn Mas'ud, about this verse. And do not regard those who have been killed in the cause of Allah as dead. Rather, they are alive with their Lord, being provided for. He said, We asked about that, and he said, Their souls are in the insides of green birds, having lanterns suspended from the throne, roaming freely in paradise where they please, then taking shelter in those lanterns. So their Lord cast a glance at them and said, Do you wish for anything? They said, What shall we wish for when we roam freely in paradise where we pleased? And thus did he do to them three times. When they saw that they would not be spared from being asked again, they said, O Lord, we would like for you to put back our souls into our bodies so that we might fight for your sake once again. And when he saw that they were not in need of anything, they were let be. It was related by Muslim, also by At-Tirmidhi, An-Nasai, and Ibn Majah.
2: Assalamu alaikum. 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
3: Hadith 32. Narrated Abu Hurairah, the Prophet, peace and blessings be upon him, said, Religion is very easy, and whoever overburdens himself in his religion will not be able to continue in that way. So you should not be extremists, but try to be near to perfection and receive the good tidings that you will be rewarded, and gain strength by worshipping in the mornings, the afternoons, and during the last hours of the nights. Hadith 33. Narrated Al-Bara bin Azib, when the Prophet, peace and blessings be upon him, came to Medina, he stayed first with his grandfathers or maternal uncles from Ansar. He offered his prayers facing Baitul Maqdis, Jerusalem, for 16 or 17 months, but he wished that he could pray facing the Kaaba, at Makkah. The first prayer which he offered facing the Kaaba was the Usr prayer in the company of some people. Then one of those who had offered that prayer with him came out and passed by some people in a mosque who were bowing during their prayers, facing Jerusalem. He said addressing them, By Allah, I testify that I have prayed with Allah's Messenger, peace and blessings be upon him, facing Makkah, Kaaba. Hearing that, those people changed their direction towards the Kaaba immediately. Jews and the people of the scriptures used to be pleased to see the Prophet, peace and blessings be upon him, facing Jerusalem in prayers, but when he changed his direction towards the Kaaba, during the prayers, they disapproved of it. Al-Bara added, Before we changed our direction towards the Kaaba, Makkah, in prayers, some Muslims had died or had been killed and we did not know what to say about them, regarding their prayers. Allah then revealed, and Allah would never make your faith, prayers, to be lost, that is, the prayers of those Muslims were valid. Surah 2, Ayah 143. Hadith 34. Narrated Abu Sa'id al-Khudri, Allah's Messenger, peace and blessings be upon him, said, If a person embraces Islam sincerely, then Allah shall forgive all his past sins, and after that starts the settlement of accounts, the reward of his good deeds will be 10 times to 700 times for each good deed, and one evil deed will be recorded as it is, unless Allah forgives it. Hadith 35. Narrated Abu Hurairah, Allah's Messenger, peace and blessings be upon him, said, if any one of you improves, follows strictly, his Islamic religion, then his good deeds will be rewarded 10 times to 700 times for each good deed, and a bad deed will be recorded as it is. Hadith 36. Narrated Aisha, once the Prophet, peace and blessings be upon him, came while a woman was sitting with me. He said, "Who is she?" I replied, "She is so and so," and told him about her, excessive, praying. He said disapprovingly, "Do good deeds which is within your capacity, without being overtaxed, as Allah does not get tired of giving rewards, but, surely, you will get tired, and the best deed, act of worship, in the sight of Allah is that which is done regularly." Hadith 37. Narrated Anas, the Prophet, peace and blessings be upon him, said, "Whoever said, 'None has the right to be worshipped but Allah,' and has in his heart good, faith, equal to the weight of a barley grain, will be taken out of hell. And whoever said, 'None has the right to be worshipped but Allah,' and has in his heart good, faith, equal to the weight of a wheat grain, will be taken out of hell. And whoever said, 'None has the right to be worshipped but Allah,' and has in his heart good, faith, equal to the weight of an atom, will be taken out of hell." Hadith 38. Narrated Umar bin al-Khattab, once a Jew said to me, "O the chief of believers, there is a verse in your holy book which is read by all of you, Muslims, and had it been revealed to us, we would have taken that day, on which it was revealed, as a day of celebration." Umar bin al-Khattab asked, "Which is that verse?" The Jew replied, "This day I have perfected your religion for you, completed my favor upon you, and have chosen for you Islam as your religion." Surah 5, Ayah 3. Umar replied, "No doubt, we know when and where this verse was revealed to the Prophet. It was Friday, and the Prophet, peace and blessings be upon him, was standing at Arafat, that is, the day of Hajj." Hadith 39. Narrated Talha bin Ubaidullah, a man from Najd with unkempt hair came to Allah's Messenger, peace and blessings be upon him, and we heard his loud voice but could not understand what he was saying, till he came near, and then we came to know that he was asking about Islam. Allah's Messenger, peace and blessings be upon him, said, "You have to offer prayers perfectly 5 times in a day and night, 24 hours. The man asked, "Is there any more praying?" Allah's Messenger, peace and blessings be upon him, replied, "No, but if you want to offer the nawafil prayers, you can." Allah's Messenger, peace and blessings be upon him, further said to him, "You have to observe fasts during the month of Ramadan." The man asked, "Is there any more fasting?" Allah's Messenger, peace and blessings be upon him, replied, "No, but if you want to observe the nawafil fasts, you can." Then Allah's Messenger, peace and blessings be upon him, further said to him, "You have to pay the zakat, obligatory charity." The man asked, "Is there anything other than the zakat for me to pay?" Allah's Messenger, peace and blessings be upon him, replied, "No, unless you want to give alms of your own." And then that man retreated, saying, "By Allah, I will neither do less nor more than this." Allah's Messenger, peace and blessings be upon him, said, "If what he said is true, then he will be successful, that is, he will be granted paradise."
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0: Al hadith al 30 an Abi Hurairah radiallahu anhu. أن رسول الله صلى الله عليه وسلم قال قال الله عز وجل إذا أحب عبدي لقائي أحببت لقاءه وإذا كره لقائي كرهت لقاءه رواه البخاري ومالك وفي رواية لمسلم توضح 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
1: Hadith 30. On the authority of Abu Huraira, may Allah be pleased with him, who said that the Messenger of Allah, may the blessings and peace of Allah be upon him, said, Allah, mighty and sublime be He, said, If my servant likes to meet me, I like to meet him, and if he dislikes to meet me, I dislike to meet him. It was related by Al-Bukhari and Malik. A prophetic version by Muslim which clarifies the meaning of the above sacred hadith reads, On the authority of Aisha, may Allah be pleased with her, who said that the Messenger of Allah, may the blessings and peace of Allah be upon him, said, He who likes to meet Allah, Allah likes to meet him, and he who dislikes to meet Allah, Allah dislikes to meet him. I said, O Prophet of Allah, is it because of the dislike of death? For all of us dislike death. He said, It is not so, but rather it is that when the believer is given news of Allah's mercy, His approval and His paradise. He likes to meet Allah and Allah likes to meet him. But when the unbeliever is given news of Allah's punishment and His displeasure, he dislikes to meet Allah and Allah dislikes to meet him.

0: لبيك اللهم.
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